0: Now, oatmeal gets soft when you boil it.
1: Yeah.
0: All right? And then you've got Revelation. All right, now, first thing is, the originals have disappeared, have they not? I mean, they are gone. Now, we want to put the Bible together. We've got these groups around here, see? And we're going to put the Bible together, but the originals are gone, so all we've got is some copies. So what I've done here is just basically, I've put four copies here. These represent the Gospels, the evangelists. This is E, okay? Matthew, Mark, Luke, and John. Over here, we've got the book of Acts. That's the Acts of the Apostles. Up here, we've got the Pauline epistles. Over here, we've got the Catholic epistles, or the general epistles. And over here, we've got Revelation. Now, obviously, the easiest thing to do is get them all collated. And that's what a text is. Now, you have to understand that the guy who copied out this copy of Revelation probably never had anything to do with those copies over there of the Gospels. You understand that? So, you're going to have different writing forms, things like that, and different style. But ours, we take the book of Revelation, we set it here, and these are all in Greek, and everything is going to be real fine, and it's going to look real neat. And we bring these are the general epistles, the Catholic epistles we call them, and now we'll come in with the Pauline epistles, and we're going to come up with a New Testament text. And then we got the book of Acts, we're going to get the Gospels. Now, what you have here is you put all this together. Now, obviously, I don't have one because I don't have 27. I have one for representing each one. But this would be the Gospels. There's Acts. Here's Paul. Here's the general epistles. Here's Revelation. Now, what a guy does is he edits this. When he puts all this together, he's an editor. All right, I'm going to talk to you about some editors in a while. But, as I said, this is Greek. Now, some of these are some of these are 4th century. Some of these are 15th century. Some of these are 6th century. Some of these are 9th century. And so you've got a whole, in other words, when I'm not talking there's just four. I'm talking there's tons of them that represent just the gospel. Tons of them that are just Acts. You may have a manuscript that is nothing but the gospel and Acts. One of the gospel, or the gospels and Acts. You may have one that is just the general epistles and Revelation. And so when somebody just puts up D or E, E is Acts and Evangelists. I can't what D is. I've got it down over here. But anyway, see, so what I'm saying is, you may go to manuscript E to get all the information you can on the Evangelists and Acts, but it won't help you a bit in Revelation. You understand that? You understand that? Do this. Do this. If you don't understand, do this. It makes me feel better. All right? So what an editor is he is a collator, all right? What he does is he'll put this whole thing together, and he's a scholar. Now, this is where you go and rely on a scholar. Oh, this says D is Evangelist, Acts, and the Catholic Epistles. Here's one, K. K is Acts, Pauline Epistles, and the Catholic Epistles. Here is manuscript T. It's just the Evangelist. Here's W. It's just the Evangelist. Here's X. It's just the Evangelist. So you see what I'm saying? Now, these are manuscript names here. Some is going to be dry for you. I feel sorry for your kids. That's okay. Your parents are just trying to look interested. And then you've got some papyrus. And a papyrus is... Yeah, that don't show up. A papyrus is designated by a P and then a number. All right? Like P1. P1 has just the Evangelists. P10 has just the Pauline epistles. P45 has the Evangelists and Acts. And that's how they're designated. Now, you say, well, then all I got to do is just get all those Greek manuscripts together and just kind of more or less stack them up, right? Well, now you got a couple problems. The problems are that, let's just say that this, these Gospels, this isn't just Matthew, Mark, Luke, and John, but this is the representation of, let's say, 300 or 400 different Greek collations of all the existing evangelists. And what you're going to do is you're going to run in some place where you're going to get to Mark chapter 1, see, where it says, as it was written in the prophets, and you're going to have a copy in here that says, as it was written in Isaiah the prophet. And of course, if you're familiar with your Bible, it quotes Isaiah 40 and Malachi chapter 3. So your King James Bible says, as it is written in the prophets. Your King James Bible is right. But there are some bad manuscripts that may read, as it was written in Isaiah the prophet. And so what that editor does is he comes down through here and he's comparing all this stuff and he says, now look, This says Isaiah the prophet. It can't be right. This says the prophets. It is right. So this is not right. I'll not follow it here. Now what he is doing is he is putting out his own text. He's going to consolidate these into one volume. That's what this is right here. This guy's going to take everything you got here. He's going to give you one of these. One little book. This is a Nestle's Greek text. I'm holding poison. All right? This is junk. Just happened to be the one that I'm doing some work on it and had it in my briefcase. But that's what he's going to do. So he's going to edit all of these down. But you've got another problem. And that is this. We're going to talk to you. You've got to examine all of what is known as the witnesses. These are called witnesses. You know why? They're testifying to the authenticity of Scripture. You say, what's that reading? What's the authority on that reading? Then what you actually do is you open a courtroom and you say, I'm not sure about Acts chapter 8, verse 37. You know, I got a Bible, didn't have it. So we get Acts chapter 8, 37, and we look here, and it's in this one, and we look at another copy of Acts, and it's in this one, and we look at another copy of Acts, it's in this one. We got one here, it's not in it, and we got one here that it's in it, and we got one here that it's not in it, and we go through this. You see what I'm saying? So, these are witnesses, but these aren't the only witnesses. And so, here's what happens. You've got some other witnesses. Some of the other witnesses are that there are versions. Now, these are just Greek manuscripts we have here. There are versions. You say, what do you mean by versions? Very simple. There are some old Syrian versions. There's old Italian or Latin, called old Italic, old Latin versions. There are old Coptic, Boharic, Armenian, Ethiopian. That old Ethiopian eunuch, buddy, when he went back, he knew enough to get his people a Bible. Did you know that up until the communists took over about 15 years ago, Ethiopia was a Christian nation? Haile Selassie was a saved man. Some Roman Catholic priest went into him one day. You know, now he's a king. He's an emperor. It was Emperor Haile Selassie. And you bowed down. And they went into him. And of course, now, if you read the press, they blackballed him. Well, what do you expect the press to do? Remember, if the press is bad on somebody, there's got to be something good about him. And this Catholic priest went in and said, oh, Haile Selassie, these missionaries, we got to do something about these missionaries. And he said, well, why? What are they doing? And he said, well, they're making converts, and they're starting churches, and they're preaching the gospel, and they're putting out the Bibles. And he held his scepter out to him, and he said, go thou and do likewise. And no wonder they overthrew him. Georgian. All that trouble over there in Georgia. Not associated with Atlanta. All right? Now, see what I'm saying? So now the plot thickens, because now we've got some other input, some other witnesses. And so now we've got something in old Italic, the old Latin, that gives us some light in the Gospels. And we've got something over here that is, we've got some Ethiopian that answers some of our questions about the general epistles and maybe give us some more light. This may be older than some of these. This may have more text than some of these. There are some of these will consist. You know, like when it says evangelists, you know, when it talks about the Gospels, it may have only four pages or four verses out of one of the Gospels. My wife the other day, she's reading the Bible, she pulled a page out. Did you ever have that happen? Pull a page out of your Bible? Did you ever stop and think that if, now of course, with all the reproduction and copying machines and fast printers and everything else, you'd have a hard time not finding a lot of the stuff. But 2,000 years from now, somebody could pick that page out of the Bible, and it would be designated manuscript, because it's, we'll call it India, because it's India paper as opposed to papyrus, and they'd call it I-21. Maybe it's page 21. They call it I-21. And it would be nothing but one page. So what I'm saying is that these aren't all. When I say it's the Gospels, we're not talking Matthew from the beginning to the end. Some of them is Matthew chapter 5 alone. Some will be the last half of Matthew. Some will be the first part of Matthew. Some of them will be all of Matthew and part of Mark. So we're getting all these versions. Now, we get... we need help in Revelation. We better get help in Revelation before we get help anywhere else, hadn't we? And so this could give us some help in Revelation. Now, do you see the editor's job getting a little thicker? It's not something you'll do in your garage, is it? What if they had garages? All right. Oh, yeah, here. I got some old Latin on the Gospels. Doesn't that look official? Well, you know how this should have been on Revelation. I got some old Latin on Revelation. In fact, old Latin on Revelation has helped. You know anything about manuscripts? Is one of us making fun of one of us? No, I think I'll move this tape over here. Anyway, now... You say, well, now that kind of takes care of it, doesn't it? No, I don't take care of it. Because, you see, you don't just have versions. Now, remember, your witnesses break down into copies, right? And they're in Greek.
1: or Hebrew, but we're looking at Greek.
0: All right, then you've got versions,
1: and they're in assorted languages.
0: Now, one of the problems with our modern, I shouldn't say it's a problem with our modern scholarship, it's a dishonesty with our modern scholarship. One of the dishonest things that our modern scholarship will try to do is say, well, since these are versions, they can't have the authority of an original copy because of the translation. Now, what puts the lie to that is they'll all run to what they call the LXX or the Septuagint, which does not exist, and is supposed to be a Greek Old Testament. But you've also got this. You've got lectionaries. Say, what's a lectionary? Take your songbook, if you will. All right? Now, you have, believe it or not, you have, not only do you have hymns and things, but you have a tradition. You say, we don't like tradition. Well, you've got one in your hands right now. We all have a tradition in our hands. Look at the back of this songbook. Now, what I'm saying is, the last song I got in this one is, they added a couple, but down, somewhere after 500 there, after the Hallelujah Chorus, you've got what's called Selections from Scripture. Turn back to that. Selections from Scripture. Now, what these selections from Scripture are, this section of a songbook is known as a lectionary. This is probably one of the least important things you've got in your church. That is right. Have any of you ever been in church where they used them?
2: Yes.
0: Have you? Anybody else? One person here has? Two, three, four, five? All right. But basically, they don't. This one is a little different. Some of them will have, like every other verse, bold and regular and bold and regular and bold and regular, and that's done for responsive reading, where the preacher will read one verse, the bold, and then you read the next verse, the preacher reads the bold verse. But here's what this thing comes from. You see, the reason this has become very useless to you is I'll show you right here. You know why this is useless to me? Because of this. I've got a Bible. Man, I don't have a Bible. I got about four King James Bibles just in the back of that van. I'm not talking about the garbage ones that I've got to tear up. I've got some good Bibles in there, all right? I've got a Bible. I doubt very seriously if you people who've been saved very long have a Bible. You probably have one, and you have one that you wore out, and you've got one put away that you're going to use, right? We've got Bibles. We all got Bibles. But in these days, in early days of the church, it wasn't like that. In early days of the church, they had a table. Did you ever go into a church and you see like the communion table, and they'll have a Bible open, one of the great big family Bibles, and it'll be open like this? You ever see that in the church? I preach at a lot of churches. Rex, I'm sure, preaches a lot of churches like that. And they'll have it propped up and usually open to Psalms or something like that. You know what that is? That's representative of the way it used to be. It used to be that the church had a Bible, but people didn't. You didn't run down to the bookstore and buy one. You didn't go to Quick Press and shoot off a manuscript. You just didn't have them. Only the church had the Bible. Say, why? Because the preacher needed it, okay? Listen, man, if there was only one set of tools in town, you wouldn't give it to an artist. You'd give it to the mechanic. Isn't that true? Then you'd go to the mechanic and get your work done. Well, the church had the Bible. And what they literally did is they had it and they chained it to the altar. It was chained. You couldn't walk off with it. And if you wanted to read the Bible, what you'd do is you'd come down to the church and you'd read. And you'd look. Well, you imagine what happened to this one. But somebody came on the idea of doing this. Somebody came on the idea of saying this. He said, you know, I have been preaching a lot out of Chronicles, but I sure have been preaching out of, what they call the Lord's Prayer. We call the Disciples' Prayer. Number 515. See it right here in your lectionary if you're on the first page. And so what they did is they got an idea of taking the text, what we consider important text, proof text, doctrinal text, and they incorporated them in a songbook. Because everybody had a songbook. There were songbooks in all the pews. So what they did by doing that was they gave you access to the Gospels or to the Scripture. That way what the preacher would do is he'd say this. Here's what you'd do if there were no Bibles. You'd get done singing. You see this? You'd get done singing. You wouldn't put your songbook away. The preacher would pick up his Bible, and he'd say, open to, let's look at number 522. Number 522. You got the soul strength? That's the one is that the one you got out there? Okay. The Word made flesh. Notice what it is? The Word made flesh? That is from John chapter 1, verses 1 through 14. All right? Now, I begin to preach out of this passage, and everybody's got a copy. You don't have a Bible, but you've got a copy of John chapter 1, verses 1 through 14. And so the lectionaries, now there are tons of lectionaries that are still in existence. And some of them go back to the second century. Now, what happens, all right? I'll give you an example. Let's just say somebody 2,000 years from now dug up a new ASV and a King James Bible. They turned it to John chapter 1, verse 1, and in the King James Bible it said, in the beginning was the Word was with God, the Word was God, and in the new ASV it said, in the beginning was the Word, and the Word was a God. And two pseudo-scholars got bumping heads on which one was accurate, and they looked for a witness, and they came across the songbook, and they came number 522, and they said, look here, this is what the church was singing out of. Don't you think that thing'd be right? Don't you think that thing'd be right? And it says,

0: What you'll find out, you'll notice that those lectionaries always cover doctrinal issues. They'll cover the deity of Christ, they'll cover the virgin birth, they'll cover the death of Christ, they'll cover the resurrection, they'll cover the second coming, they'll cover the sinfulness of man. You'll find out that a lectionary covers basic Bible doctrines so that you could teach and preach basic Bible doctrines to people who did not have a Bible. All right, that's all it was to it. There's the gospel. 1, 2, 3. We have 5 gospels. All right? You say, well, then that's it. No, that's not it. It ain't that easy. Because now we have, and this gets people upset, this term, but you've got something else. You've got what is known as the church fathers. Now, this is not a bunch of fathers that dress like mother. You know how that goes? And run around with their collar on backwards and telling everybody that they're, I don't know why they call themselves father if they don't want to be one myself. Some of them do want to be one. But the fact is, you've got the church fathers. You say, what do you mean? All right. Some of these preachers, sometimes preachers, will type out everything they say. They type out everything they say. Some of my sermons look like that. My outlines look like that. There ain't nothing left. I mean, just a little bit, a bunch of gap, but there ain't nothing. I mean, I have 4 points and nothing in between them and just wing it. Not everybody preaches that way. Now, what if we were disputing a verse, let's say 1 John chapter 5 and verse 7. And somebody says, okay, 1 John chapter 5, 7, that's down here in the Catholic epistles, and I've got a 4th century Greek manuscript that does not have 1 John chapter 5, verse 7 in it. Therefore, when I make my Greek text, I'm not going to put it in it. And then somebody roots through and comes up with somebody's sermon notes. And they find one of the early church preachers in, like, let's say 150 A.D., preaching a sermon on the Trinity out of 1 John chapter 5, verse 7. Did you see where a man's sermon note just became more authoritative than one of the general epistles that we've got? Boy, do I hate to add this here. Why couldn't he have been disputing Matthew?
1: Okay, there's really nothing to this.
0: Well, there's a Packers fragment. No, he got fragmented. All right? What about a Bible commentary? You know, one of the things I just told you, and I'm not going to pick that stack up again for this. Did you know that 1 John chapter 5, verse 7 isn't found in a 4th century manuscript by the name of Vaticanus, which everybody likes so much? And on the authority of that, they take it out of the Bible. But do you know that there's a little thing called Tatian's Diatessaron? Tatian's Diatessaron was a harmony of the Gospels. It was the 4 Gospels put together. And in that, in getting into John, he references back to 1 John chapter 5, verse 7. So you know what it was written? It was written in 150 A.D. There it is. Right in there with all those Greek manuscripts. You see what I'm saying? So what you've got is, also there was another problem. You had a problem of heresy. You remember back there in 3 John? How do you realize that your Bible, that sacred book, was not even closed? And there was already somebody given the apostles static, right? I mean, there was already trouble then. I mean, look, what did Paul say? Somebody's given him trouble. Isn't that true? And so there were heresies. And those heresies would be disputed by, all right, it's like this. Some guy invites me over to dinner. Some guy at church. I was in a church one time. This guy invites me over to dinner. And we're having dinner, and he says, by the way. Now, whenever they say that, by the way, he said, we're having 2 visitors. Well, he said 2 visitors. I knew what was coming. He said, I had a couple Mormons stop by this week, and I told them to come back today, and I figured I'd have you over, you know, like, you have you for dinner, and you could have them for dessert. Anyway, but you know what he was doing was, see, he said, I don't know enough about Mormonism, but you do. Okay? Now, I don't mean this wrong. You know what I'm teaching this? You know what I'm teaching this? Because you can't. That's why. And if you want somebody to talk about it, you're going to get somebody that knows what he's talking about. Isn't that true? You want somebody to talk about it. You don't want me to talk about music. You can get somebody that knows something about it. You want me. So if we got to go out and dispute somebody, you want somebody that's qualified. So the church fathers went out and did that. So there were cases where they went out in debate. And some of those debates were written down with heretics. And in writing down that debate and quoting the verse that was debated, they may verify in the 2nd century A.D., a verse that is not found in a manuscript that is in 3rd century A.D. No! You see what a guy's got to do? A man has got to take all of the Greek from the Gospels and the Acts and the Pauline epistles and the general epistles and Revelation, and he's got to take all of the versions like the Latin and the Syrian and the Coptic and Ethiopic and all that. Then he's got to take all of the church fathers and all of the lectionaries, and he's got to combine all of this. And now his problem is, he is going to run into, now we're talking about 5,000 copies, right? 5,000 witnesses, 5,000 extant manuscripts. Of that 5,000, I think 3,000 of them are Greek. All right, so you're looking here, 5,250, right? 3,000 of them are Greek. That leaves you 2,250, right? And you might break that up. I don't know what we break it up into, but you might have it in versions and sermon notes and books that were written and...

0: You know that if you couldn't find a Bible 2,000 years from now and you came across somebody's Bible commentary, you could find that book reproduced, couldn't you? If you picked up John R. Rice and his Bible commentaries, he just literally reproduces a page from the Scripture. And if you found a John R. Rice Bible commentary, you could take all of his stuff and throw it away and not lose anything. And you could just keep the text of what he of the gospel or Acts or whatever he wrote his commentary on. Do you see what I'm saying? So now this editor has got. Now he's going to come in. He's going to run into. Let's just say 1 John chapter 5. Oh, no, let's go into Acts chapter 9 verses 5 and 6. Paul's conversion. We're in Acts. And he has got 1,500 readings on Acts chapter 9 verses 5 and 6. He's got 1,500 witnesses. Of those witnesses, some of them are Greek. Some of them are virgins. And he reduces it all to two easy-to-buy volumes. And folks, if for just $29.95, well, that's about what it came out like. Actually, that's about what it came out like. When he got all done, they had them what they called folio versions, and some of them would be folio, would be four of them. There'd be four of them like this. Some would be octavo. Folio was four pages. You printers, you know how you print four pages and then fold the thing four times. Get off me. Fold the thing four times and cut it. And octavo was where they got eight out of it. That's what that is. But anyway, so when the guy's all done, he puts out all this. They try to get fragmented. He puts out his Greek text. He's going through Acts. He's got 1,500 witnesses. Some of them are Greek copies. Some of them are versions. Some of them are from the lectionaries. Some of them are from sermon notes. Some of them are from Bible commentaries. They're from any number of things. And he's got to figure out which one's right. Now, in this Nestle's Greek text, and just about every Greek text that is out has what is called at the bottom, is called a critical apparatus. And it is critical. It is an apparatus because it's something you use. And it is critical. And here's why it's critical. When this guy comes along and he says, or if I grab a manuscript evidence on one quick. All right? Look at your Bible, Acts, Luke chapter 24, verse 51. All right, now, Brad, stand up and read that verse real loud. Yeah, Luke 24, 51.
1: And it came to pass, while he blessed them, he was parted from them and carried up into heaven.
0: All right? You see those words, last words of it, and carried up into heaven? All right, those words are not in a New American Standard Version. They're not in it. Now, when this guy is editing his text, he's got to decide. He's got a copy of Luke that has it in it. He's got a copy of Luke that doesn't. But it ain't that easy. He might have 400 copies that have got it in it. He might have one or two that doesn't. And I'm going to give you the manuscript evidence on that reading in just a moment. But he's got to decide whether he wants to put it in his text or whether he doesn't. He goes to the lectionaries. Now, in the case of Nestle, he was crooked. Okay, this man was an apostate, if he was ever saved. Not a Bible believer. But, now, in this case, Nestle does not put it in. In fact, this is the 23rd edition of Nestle's Greek text. The 23rd edition is a New American Standard Version. Okay, if you got a New American Standard Version somewhere in your house, that is the 23rd edition of Nestle's translated into English. The New International Version is the 26th edition. It's actually Nestle's All-In now. And that's the 26th edition. They put about 250 King James readings back in. But in this case, he doesn't put it in. But down in the apparatus, he has a note. And the note is this. Now, of course, he has the words in Greek, but he says this. And carried up into heaven. All right? He said, this is added. He said, I don't have it in my text. But in the critical apparatus, he is going to tell you why he didn't put it in, on what manuscript authority he didn't put it in, and on what manuscript authority, what has it in, even though he didn't include it. Now, let me explain this. Now we have to give you some families. In other words, what did we say? Look, if this thing is in 2,999 manuscripts, could you imagine how long that critical apparatus is going to be? Can you imagine? For one verse, he's going to have to give you 2,999 references. Isn't that true? So what they did is they grouped them by families. And they may include, there are some similarities, and there may be 999 of them, and they'll just be simply represented by R for receptors. And so what he says down here at the bottom is this. This passage is found, find the verse, in a Papyrus manuscript called P75. P75 is a manuscript that quite often will read contrary to the King James Bible, and when it does, they like to jump on it. Here it reads with the King James Bible, it's being ignored. In my Nestle's Greek text, it has a little mark like this, which is kind of a stylized H, and that stands for Hesychian. Hesychian is a fancy word for Egyptian. And you know something about Egypt, don't you? You study anything about Alexandria and Antioch. But did you know that even the Egyptian manuscripts have it in? It has right next to that, it has a stylized R. This stands for the Receptus family, Textus Receptus, one that we would accept. Also has a theta.
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Matthew 11:28-30 says, "Come unto me, all ye that labor and are heavy laden, and I will give you rest. 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

Hi, my name is Mike Haley, missionary to Botswana, Africa, and today we're thinking about Mark chapter 16, verse 15, where the Lord said to go into all the world and preach the gospel to every creature. A question came to my mind recently: who is the world to you? Just a reminder that every day of our lives, God will put someone in our path, some person in our life, that we can share the gospel of Christ with, and by so doing, have an eternal impact in their lives. We want to encourage you today to love the Lord, tell others about Christ, seize every opportunity to do just that.

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0: Each week at this time, the Bible Baptist Bookstore of Pensacola, Florida brings you the Theological Seminar of the Air. Your teacher is Dr. Peter S. Ruckman, founder and president of the Pensacola Bible Institute. He will teach you what the Bible says about the subject, not merely what it is presumed to teach. And now, here is Dr. Ruckman.
1: Thank you, and once again, good morning to students and teachers of the Word of God. Our lesson this week is on the intercessory work of the Lord Jesus Christ, continuing our lesson from last week. And last week, we talked about Christ's qualifications as our great high priest, and we talked about Christ's atoning work being finished on this earth. We also discussed how Christ met the conditions of becoming a high priest. We gave you the verses that dealt with Christ being made a priest after the Aaronic pattern of the priesthood, in some ways, unlike Melchizedek and others, in that the Aaronic priesthood had to have a continual succession of priests to continue, while Melchizedek had no continuing priesthood because he liveth and abideth forever. And we talked about Christ offering himself as a sacrifice on Calvary to offer a completed, finished atonement for sinners. Now, by far the most important thing when discussing the priesthood of the Lord Jesus Christ is to notice in Hebrews chapter 10, verse 6 to verse 12, that Christ's completed, finished sacrifice at Calvary was a once and for all, final and forever act, never to be repeated or reenacted or continued by anybody. The blasphemous pagan teaching from North Africa that the Lord's Supper, which was said to be a memorial of Christ's death, or to be done in remembrance of him, was a substitute for Christ's death, or a continuation of Christ's death, or reenactment of Christ's death, is what the 39 Articles of the Church of England call a blasphemous delusion and a dangerous deceit. Now, what it means in effect is that the entire plan of salvation is committed to men who minister to men, and they pretend they have the power and authority that only Jesus Christ has. The Lord Jesus Christ is called the apostle and high priest of our profession. Therefore, to call Simon Peter prince of apostles is some more nonsense and blasphemy. Who are you to be calling Simon Peter the prince of the apostles when the prince of the apostles is the Lord Jesus Christ himself? And who are you to say that Christ's death should be repeated or continued or reenacted when he said himself said it was once and for all, finally and forever? Now notice these passages in Hebrews chapter 3 verse 1. And Hebrews chapter 10, verse 6 to 12. Hebrews 3, 1, wherefore, holy brethren, partakers of the heavenly calling, consider the apostle. The apostle. There's your prince of apostles. Why, Simon Peter wasn't even in the same league. The prince of the apostles called Simon Peter Satan in Matthew chapter 16. And once, as I said before, an ounce of reading is worth a pound of bigotry. In Matthew chapter 16, where the Lord Jesus Christ is talking to Simon Peter about the rock, he turns right around and says to Simon Peter in the same chapter, verse 23, "Get thee behind me, Satan, for thou art an offense unto me." So to call Simon Peter the prince of the apostles when the prince of apostles of the Lord Jesus Christ is some more of the blasphemous foolishness that is quite prevalent in our age today and is so common and characteristic of the modern ecumenical movement. All ecumenical movements get together at the expense of the truth. Jesus Christ is the apostle. If he wasn't the prince of the apostles, who was? Thomas? He's called the apostle, and he's also called the high priest. So we saved people are priests that offer up spiritual sacrifices, and we have a high priest who's gone into heaven to appear in the presence of God for us. Now the place. It's said to be in heaven. Hebrews chapter 9, 1-8 tells us the responsibilities of this priest when it says, Christ, being come and high priest of good things to come, by a greater and more perfect tabernacle, not made with hands, that is to say, not of this building,
2: neither by the blood of goats and of calves, but by his own blood, he entered in once into the holy place, having obtained eternal redemption. Hebrews 9:24, Christ is entered into heaven itself. When Rachel died, her soul was in departing. Did you notice that in Genesis? When Paul died, he said, the time of my departure is at hand. Did you notice that? When Christ departed, he went to heaven. Hebrews 9:24. Now, of course, we know technically that the abode of the Christian eternity is New Jerusalem that comes down from God out of heaven. I think we all know that, if we know anything. We know that the Christian's abode is a city, a mansion prepared in a city that comes down from God out of heaven. But our dwelling place is with the Lord in heaven. We're up there seated with him in heavenly places right now at the right hand of the Father in heaven. Hebrews 9:24. So don't let some monkey get on there and tell you you shouldn't go to heaven. Whoever heard the Christian going to heaven, the Christian didn't go to heaven, all that nonsense. You know what Paul said about his excursion into paradise? He said in 2 Corinthians chapter 12, verse 1 to 5, that he was caught up into the third heaven. Did you read that? Now, this brings up one of the great problems of America, and of course, the mystery of iniquity as it gathers is more mysterious by the minute. But why people who profess to believe the Bible would support broadcasts and telecasts to tell the Christian he's not going to go to heaven when he dies is absolutely amazing when you consider it. When Paul was stoned and left for dead out there in the road outside of Lystra, he was caught up to the third heaven and saw what God had prepared for them that love him. When John was caught up to New Jerusalem and saw it, he was caught up to heaven. And when Christ returned, he went back into heaven. Hebrews 9:24. Now, why you let some monkey bleed your pocketbook and take your funds out of your pocket for that kind of nonsense? What do you do that for? The place is in heaven. Now, Christ appears in the presence of God for us in heaven. And when I say for us, this answers the question, for whom? Well, for his own. Hebrews 9:24 says, now to appear in the presence of God for us. Christ said, I pray for those whom thou hast given me. I pray not for the world. He's praying for us. Isn't that a marvelous verse? You people that doubt eternal salvation, you people that run around with your screws loose, playing with about half the deck during the daytime, don't know whether you're saved, and guess you're saved, and think you're saved, and hope you're saved, or messing around in Acts, Matthew, and Hebrews, worrying about the unpardonable sin. Some of you Christian kooks, did it ever occur to you that if you're saved, Jesus Christ is praying for you? With him praying for you, how do you miss? Why, some of you people I'm talking to, letting these water dogs and Campbellites kid you from morning to night into thinking because Judas lost salvation that you can lose yours. Ain't that a flip? Why, Judas believed and was baptized and repented and confessed. And he's in hell. Somebody said, that proves it can happen to a Christian. You're out of your mind. He was a devil. John 6:70. I didn't say it. Jesus Christ said it. Get in a fight with him. Not me. People are funny, aren't they? They get terribly upset when God says something plain that contradicts what they've been taught. And when God says something plain that contradicts what they've been taught by tradition or by custom or by habit, they get so disturbed and begin to holler about the preacher. Folks are weird, aren't they? Christ now appears in the presence of God for us. The basis of his intercession for us is his finished work. We read in Hebrews 9:12, he entered heaven by his own blood. In John 17:1-26, Jesus often speaks of this finished work. And for those of you who doubt whether or not you're saved, Let me tell you what to do, and you can settle the matter in less than 25 seconds. Number one, stop trusting any church, work, or sacrament, or feeling, or experience for salvation. Number two, rest your soul, your naked soul, on the naked Word of God, on the finished work of Jesus Christ dying for your sins, and then on your knees, read John 17. And if that doesn't work, there's no cure for you, brother. You're headed for the state hospital. There isn't a man alive on this earth who ever received and accepted the finished work of Jesus Christ and rested on that finished blood atonement entirely for salvation and believed the Word of God that ever doubted his salvation. The only people who doubt their salvation are people who are counting on their works to justify them, or their sacraments to justify them, or obeying their church to justify them, or emotional experiences. You cannot rest your soul in the naked Word of God and the finished blood atonement of Jesus Christ and doubt salvation. And every doubter I'm talking to is trusting something else. Christ up in heaven before the presence of God and in the presence of God at the right hand is making a plea for us. And in his prayer for us, he's praying that God will give us the grace we need, 2 Corinthians 12:9, that God will give us strength if we're weak, John 17:11, that God will keep us from sin and temptation, John 17:15, that we'll be forgiven and cleansed when we confess our sins to him, the great high priest, 1 John 1:9, that we'll have power to witness for Christ, Acts 1:8, and our final destination will be complete, will be conformed to the image of Jesus Christ, Romans 8:29. And the purpose of these petitions is to sustain life, Hebrews 9:24, to clean us, 1 John 2:1, to give us grace and help when we need it, Hebrews 4:15 and 16, and to secure victory, Hebrews 2, verse 17 and 18. Now, I'll go over those verses again in case you didn't get them. If you'd like to write them down, I'll give them to you again. And these verses deal with Christ's present work in heaven on behalf of those who have believed on him and trusted him. And people who count on their emotional experiences to save them can never lay hold of any of these because they are basically at heart Bible-rejecting Christians. However, the Bible-believing Christian has something else. The Bible-believing Christian has the great and precious promises that tell him that right this minute, the Lord Jesus Christ is praying for him to this end. I'll give you the verses one more time. 2 Corinthians 12:9. John 17:11. John 17, verse 15. 1 John 1:9. Acts 1:8, Romans 8:29, Hebrews 9:24, 1 John 2, verse 1, Hebrews 4, verses 15 and 16, and Hebrews 2, verse 17 and 18. These verses show the believer is absolutely, eternally secure in Christ and in God, with God in him and Christ in him and him in Christ and Christ in God, and the three is one. For the Lord Jesus Christ praying and making intercession for him daily before the throne of grace. Jesus Christ is my advocate now. We read that Satan is the accuser of the brethren at the throne of God in Job chapter 1 and Revelation chapter 12. And to counteract the accusations of Satan, the prosecuting attorney, we have a defense attorney in heaven. We have a lawyer in God's court. Our lawyer advocate is the Lord Jesus Christ himself. And we read in 1 John 2 verse 1, "My little children, these things I write to you that you sin not. But if any man sin, we have an advocate with the Father, Jesus Christ the righteous, and he is the propitiation for our sins." The sacrifice becomes the lawyer. The slain lamb becomes the attorney for the defense at the right hand of God. And when we sin, he pleads for us on the ground of his own finished work at Calvary. The blood of Jesus Christ, God's Son, cleanseth us from all sin. Now, you talk about a great and precious promise. What do you suppose that one is that I just quoted? If we confess our sins, he, the great high priest, the prince of the apostles, he is faithful and just to forgive us our sins and to cleanse us from all unrighteousness. The blood of Jesus Christ, God's Son, cleanseth us from all, A-double-L, all sins. Now, what do you make of that? Somebody said, well, preacher, you don't know what I did. I don't give a flip what you did, neither does the Lord. What the Lord is interested in is, will you take the cure? Here's a man that says, well, I've got a venereal disease because I was born that way, and it's my father's fault or my mother's fault or my grandparents or something. The Lord isn't interested in that. If the thing can be cured, what he wants to know is, will you take the cure? It's absolutely hopeless and helpless and useless for you to argue about how you got in the condition you're in. We're fallen creatures, Adamic creatures. We're fallen and depraved and lost and dead in trespass and sin in our natural condition. And apart from the new birth, we're hopeless and helpless. And our great promise is the blood of Jesus Christ, God's Son, will cleanse us from all sin. What you need to do is claim the promise. You said, Brother Ruppin, if you just know what I've done, I don't care what you've done. I've got a promise that says A-double-L. If it says A-double-L, it means A-double-L. It didn't say all sin but adultery. It didn't say all sin but dope peddling. It didn't say all sin but bestiality. It didn't say all sin but kidnapping. It didn't say all sin but murder. It didn't say all sin but perversion. It didn't say all sin but extortion. It said all sin. A-double-L. All sin. We have a merciful and compassionate high priest, and he can cleanse us from all sin. Forgive and cleanse. Forgive, that's negative. Cleansing, that's positive. So Jesus Christ offers to be your intercessor today. I have him as mine. Before this microphone, before this broadcast, I tell you, as sure as I'm sitting here and breathing and reading the Word of God and talking to you today, that I have an intercessor, a high priest at the right hand of the throne of God, and when I go to him, I don't go through bellboys, secretaries, vice presidents, car hops, and chauffeurs. I walk right through the main door into the front office and go down and sit down across the desk from him. He's my father. I don't have to ask Mary, please let me in, or Blessed Joseph, Blessed John the Baptist, would you get me to the upstairs room or sit down in the waiting room? Are you crazy? He's my father. And my older brother is making intercession for me when I get in trouble. Now, can you beat that? Come now, saith the Lord, let us reason together. Though your sin be as scarlet, they shall be white as snow. Though they be red like crimson, they shall be as wool. Wherefore he, Jesus, is not ashamed to call them brethren. Christ said, whoever will do the will of my Father, the same is my mother, sister, and brother. I've got an older brother in the office. When I mess up, he goes to bats for me. I walk in the office, I'm dealing with my father. The prince of the apostles in my apostolic hierarchy is Jesus Christ.

yet. You talk about Perry Mason and Wilberforce and that bunch and Clarence Darrow. Well, that bunch of third-rate amateurs, the one you put your case into here, into his hand, this one, never lost a case in reality in 19 centuries. As a true man, he was tempted in all points just like you are, yet he was without sin. He overcame sin and now offers you the same power. Now, we don't know what accusation Satan is constantly bringing to the Father against us, but I'm sure he wouldn't have to look very hard to find something wrong with us. Some may be true, many, many may be false, but if you know your life like I know mine, you know if the devil wanted to make an accusation against you, he wouldn't have to look very far to pick up something true, would he? I don't think he would. In Revelation 12:10, the accuser of our brethren will be cast down, but he's not cast down until the tribulation. And our departed loved ones can't be our advocates. They're not sinless. Mary and the saints cannot be advocates. They're not sinless. Mary offered a sacrifice for her own purification when Christ was born, and her soul rejoiced in God, her Savior. Mary recognized the fact that she needed a Savior and offered a sacrifice as purification for her sins. Would you go to her to be an advocate for you? All right. The conclusion is simple. Jesus Christ knows all things. He can pray about temptations even before they come. Why, in Luke 22:31, the Lord said, "Simon, Simon, behold, Satan hath desired to have you, that he may sift you as wheat, but I have prayed for thee." See that intercessory prayer? Luke 22:31, "I have prayed for thee, that thy faith fail not." That is an example of Christ's intercessory ministry on our behalf as our great high priest. Notice that he's praying for Simon Peter, knowing the future, knowing what's going to take place. After all, the Lord has contact with the devil. So the Lord knows what the devil's going to do because it's the Lord that gives him permission to do it. So with the permission also came an intercessory prayer for Simon Peter. Now, shouldn't that be a great example for you and a rebuke to some of you? Why don't you allow him to plead your case in court instead of trying to plead it yourself? Instead of piddling around your little silly old sacraments and church membership and baptism and your little old good deeds and gold rule, all the hokey-pokey, hoity-toity, mammy-whammy-pammy things you mess around with trying to justify yourself, why don't you put your case in the hand of the greatest district attorney that ever lived, an attorney for the defense? Why don't you do that? There's an old saying out in the courts of law, he would defend himself has a fool for an advocate. And if you're trying to defend yourself before the throne of God, then you're a fool to do it. When you get a perfect lawyer with more experience, a lawyer who's never lost a case to do it, why don't you do it? Allow him to plead your case to receive grace, strength, and power for daily living. Allow him to plead your case to conform you to his blessed image. The intercessory work of Christ has supplied strong motives for consistent and impressive Christian living. If you know the resurrected Lord Jesus Christ is watching over you, don't you know you've got some morale for service? You know why many of you cowardly, yellow Christians never witnessed anybody except the man who's just been saved? You know why some of you cowardly, yellow Christians never pass out a tract unless it's a tract on a doctrinal peculiarity instead of a tract about a fellow going to hell? You know why some of you cowardly, yellow Christians never tell a man he's going to hell and are afraid to tell him? Because you lack the moral support. You don't have the morale of Class A troops. And one reason why you don't is you never grasp this great truth that the resurrected Lord Jesus Christ is in heaven pleading for you and interceding for you as your great high priest and praying for you daily. The Christian soldier who reckons on Jesus Christ, the captain fighting the same battle on a higher plane but fighting with him and fighting the battle in the heavenlies,
is always better equipped than

has better morale than the Christian soldier who goes to combat with a lot of nonsense about not offending folks, not upsetting folks, nor to get their income. The greatest and wealthiest ministries in America today are carried on by men who refuse to preach negative truth. And you can put that down. And these cowardly combatants someday will get their discharge for desertion. The humblest believer can now rest in the love that an unseen friend is up there taking care of him, whose faithful care is unaffected by time or events. You should accept Jesus Christ, your Savior, and have this intercessor, this lawyer advocate, on your side to plead your case before the bar of judgment. He never lost a case, and he'll not lose yours. All right, on our next broadcast, we'll take up a series of studies, which will take many, many weeks to complete. These will be studies on the second coming of the Lord Jesus Christ. We'll not be able to complete this on one broadcast, not possibly, or even two or three. The material on the second coming of Christ is more than twice as much material as is there in the Bible on water baptism or church membership. There are more references in the Bible in the second coming of Christ than any church ordinance or any church type of conduct. And although we are strong believers in the local church and the support of the local church, we're not going to be unbalanced in our presentation. The second coming of Christ takes up by far the vast amount of material found in either testament. So it'll take several broadcasts to complete this material. In our next broadcast in theology, we'll study the theological doctrines that deal with the second coming of the Lord Jesus Christ. Until then, may the Lord bless you and good day.

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The stormy clouds of darkness will turn to brightest day. Then let us all take courage, for we're not left alone. The lifeboat soon is coming to gather the jewels home. Sometimes we felt discouraged and thought it all in vain for us to live a Christian life and walk in Jesus' name. But then we heard the Master say, I'll lend you a helping hand. If you'll only trust me, I'll guide you to that land. The lifeboat soon is coming.

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Oh, look, she's almost here. Then cheer, my comrades, cheer. Our trials will soon be o'er. Our loved ones.

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3: 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In fact, he told his disciples that the world would hate them. 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
1: Welcome again to the Voice of the Martyrs radio. My name is Todd Nettleton, and we are in our studio this week with Pastor Ramazan Arkan. He is the leader of the Turkish Evangelical Alliance and the pastor of Antalya Evangelical Churches. 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
2: Thank you. It's so good to be here.
1: We are really glad to have you, and we'll talk a little bit about your testimony, but I know part of your story of coming to faith is making friends with a Christian, just having a Christian friend. In America, that's not very remarkable, but in Turkey, that's kind of strange. How strange did you think it was that there was a Turkish follower of Jesus?
2: That was a very strange, because until, you know, my school years finished, you know, I never met any Christians, you know, and nobody told me anything about Christianity or Christians, you know. That was the first time, and especially meeting with Turkish Christians, mm-hmm. you know, people that who convert from Turkish background, Islamic background to Christ. That was very shocking to me.
1: There's a sense, and I have been told this, to be Turkish is to be Muslim. Like, it's part of the culture. Is that still true? Like, when people meet you now, are they like, wait a minute, I thought you were Turkish, and you say you're a Christian. Is that still how it is today?
2: That's why I like my name, and also I don't like my name. You know, the reason that I don't like my name, because it's a very Islamic. My name is Ramazan, which means it's Ramadan. Ramadan is a holy month, you know, in Islam. You know, it's a very Islamic name.
1: There's probably not very many Pastor Ramadans.
2: Yes, yeah. I'm maybe the first one. I don't know. That's why I don't like my name very much, you know. But also, I like my name because it opens up a lot of conversation. Because lots of people that when I met, they ask me, what is your name? And then, what is your job? You know, when I tell them that my name is Ramazan and I am the pastor of the church, you know, they were like, what? Because in their mind, this is the mindset, not only in Turkey, actually in many parts of the Middle East. This is the mindset. If you are Westerner, you're supposed to be a Christian. Uh-huh. And if you are Turk, you're supposed to be Muslim. Islam or Middle Eastern identity, it's connected. And you cannot separate it.
1: So what is the average response when they, yes, I'm Ramazan and I'm a pastor. Is it like you're a traitor, I should kill you? Or is it you're strange? Or is it all different?
2: Yeah, you face a lot of different response. For example, I go to places, I meet with people, and then a conversation goes really well. We kind of like warm up relationally. And then when they hear that I'm a Christian or I'm a pastor, and their face suddenly change, it's hard for them to accept. For example, you are Westerner, you are American, you can go to Turkey. They will show you great hospitality, love, and they will accept you.
1: It's one of my favorite countries in the world. I'd love to go to Turkey.
2: They will accept you, you know, because in their mind, you are Westerner. You're supposed to be Christian.
1: Right.
2: You know, you grow up in a Christian country, Christian family. You're supposed to be Christian. That's okay for you. They can show you the hospitality and love. But for me, it's not like that. They don't show the love and respect to me. Because for them, I'm a betrayer. I'm a traitor. I reject my Turkish heritage and also my faith in Islam. And that's why they can't show me the respect, because for them, I'm a shame. And that's why I got a lot of different responses. You know, sometimes people that who are very conservative Muslims or the nationalists, they reject me right away. Even they say a lot of bad things. Even sometimes they kind of like violent. It depends on the person, of course, you know. But yeah, if I met with those kind of people, they suddenly, you know, reject and cut their relationship off, which many of my relatives, they did that, you know, after I became a Christian, you know. And then, you know, there's some secular people that they are okay. They say, oh, okay, you know, they don't care very much, right. But they are still suspicious. They can't accept it as normal. Like, for example, I'll give you one funny story. I went to barber. He was like shaving my face, all my beards and stuff with this.
1: Like a straight razor.
2: Yeah, straight razor, you know. I went to that barber maybe 3-4 times. The guy asked me, Abi, which is brother, you come, you know, this is like 4th or 5th time. Who are you? What is your job?
1: We should be friends if you're going to come to my shop all the
2: time. And think about it. He was working on my face, you know.
1: with a razor.
2: with a razor. And then I said, I'm a priest. We don't say pastor in Turkey because they don't know what it means. We call priests. And then he started laugh. And I did not understand why he was laughing, you know, and he thought that I was making a joke, you know, because my name is Ramazan, I'm a priest, you know. Yeah, like that. You know, he was laughing like you, you know. And then I told him, he was like, oh, that was really good, you know. And seriously, what is your job? And I said, I'm serious. I'm a
1: priest.
2: Pastor, you know. And right here is my card. And I gave him the card and he saw. And his face suddenly changed. And then I was so afraid, actually, the rest of the time when he was shaving my face. You can see a lot of different responses. I mean, people swear at my face, you know, and then they said, like, Lise, you change your name. Why are you keeping this name?
1: Stop calling yourself Ramazan.
2: You know?
1: Yeah, if you're
2: and
1: gonna
2: you
1: not...
2: are so ashamed.
1: Wow.
2: Or if you ask my grandma, for example, she can count all those grandkids name except me, even that she gave that name to me.
1: We're talking this week on Voice of the Martyrs Radio with Pastor Ramazan Arkan. He is the leader of the Turkish Evangelical Alliance. He is also the pastor of Antalya Evangelical Churches. Ramazan, your friend, your Turkish Christian friend, invited you to come to church, and you began to go to church with him, but it took years before you actually said, okay, I want to be a follower of Jesus. What took you so long? That's part of the question. And then the other part of the question is, what was it that finally convinced you, Jesus is real, I'm going to follow him?
2: I grew up in a Muslim family. I learned about Islam usually from my family and from my society. And I was also a member of one of the conservative Islamic group, you know, and I learned Islam from them. I did not read the Quran back in those days. I didn't do research about Islam. I was believing the Islam because what people taught me. But later on, when my school finished, I had questions and doubt because people that I met as a new friend, they told me that there is a lot of contradiction in the Quran. There is a lot of wrong things about Islam. And I didn't want to believe what they told me, but what they told me, it brought a lot of questions and doubt to me. And then I thought that if I read the Quran will give answer to all my questions. But after I read the Quran, the opposite happened. I had more questions and more doubt. And then I asked those questions to my spiritual leader in the mosque, and they gave me answers, but those answers did not satisfy me. And then little by little, I lost my faith in Islam, and I became a deist. I stuck kind of like between deism and atheism, you know, during that time. And then I met a guy in my workplace, and then we became a good friends each other. And then one day he told me that he's a Christian. I never met any Christian up until that time. I was shocked because he was like Turk like me, you know. Mm-hmm. And then we started talk. I kind of got angry to him, you know, because he was trying to show me that Christianity is right. All the other religions are wrong. I kind of got angry to him, and then I wanted to prove him that his faith is wrong too. That's why I started telling him, you know, oh, you Christians believe like this, you Christians believe like that. You know, every time when I said something like that, he was like, nope,
1: No, that's
2: we don't
1: not
2: believe
1: true.
2: Like that.
1: You we don't believe in three gods.
2: Yeah. Look, this is what the Bible says. No, we don't believe like that. Look, this is what the Bible says. After I talked to him, first thing that I realized, everything that I learned and knew about Christianity in my society was all misinformation. They taught you all those like stuff about Christianity from the Islamic perspective, which is not right. And then first I realized that. And then second, I didn't want to lose the conversation. I'm not the kind of guy. And I wanted to show him that his faith is wrong too. That's why I got Bible from him, because I thought that if I study the Bible, I can prove him that his faith is wrong too. And then after I got Bible from him, he and I, we come together so often. And then a lot of time I ask him questions and things, you know. And then everything that he shared actually did not work in my heart very much, you know. And then I went to the church. First time he invited me to the church. When he invited me to the church, I told him, okay, I can come. But my goal was not about searching about Christianity or learning about Jesus. I thought that if I go to the church, I can meet with some girls, you know. I was so young at that time, and my brain was working only for that reason at that time, you know. That's why I went to church first time, to meet with the girls.
1: Let me ask two questions. So when you were asking questions of like your imams as a Muslim, was their response, yeah, let's look at that together? Or were they defensive and angry that you would even question?
2: They were more like defensive and angry. Okay. You know, there's not much space in Islamic world to question about your faith and Allah.
1: Yeah. And then my second question is, when you went to the church, did you expect it to be full of foreigners? Like, you assumed these were a bunch of Westerners?
2: That's what I was going to say. You know, like, after he invited me to church, I thought that we were going to go to some building church. But he took me to some house church, because there was no building church where it exists in Antalya, you know. And then we went to this house church. There was about like 15, 20 people. And I thought that it was going to be full of foreigners, Westerners,
1: right.
2: You know. That's
1: because,
2: why I had also—
1: Because they're the Christians.
2: Yeah. And that's why also I thought that, you know, oh, I can meet a lot of foreigner girls, you know. But when I went to church, there was like about 15, 20 people. They were all like families and kids, and there was no girls like my age. I was so frustrated and disappointed. But when I went there first time, when I saw their relationship each other and how they practice their faith and their love each other and the respect and the hospitality that they show me, it really impacted me. And I think that was the first thing that it's really impacted my life, to search more about the Christians, not like Christ. I didn't care about the Jesus. I didn't care about God. I didn't care about Christ. But when I met with the Christians, their relationship each other, how they respect and love each other, and then show that same things to me, even that they knew that I wasn't Christian, you know, that really impacted my life. And then that's why I went to church next week again, and then next week again, and then next week again. Even that I gave up my goal to meeting with the girls, I went to church like 2.5 years without believing Jesus Christ, almost like every week. Not because I want to learn about Jesus, because I really liked it, spending time with those people. And I saw something different in their lives. But every week when I went to church, I learned something about the Christ. I learned something about God, and I learned something about the Bible. Nothing worked in my heart, actually, until I went to the military service. If you are Turk, you have to go to the military, you know. And I didn't want to go, but they forced me to go. And then when I went to military, I got in a depression. The things that I experienced and saw over there, it put me in a very dark place. I was kind of like losing my mind. And then I was like thinking a lot of weird things at that time. And I didn't know what to do. And then one night, when I had a night duty with my gun, I started to remember a lot of verses from the Bible that I learned from the church last 2.5 years. Those are the verses more like the invitation from God, not like don't have adultery or steal, you know. It's more like the invitation from God. And then, first time in my life, that night, I felt the presence of God near to me. I felt like Jesus' hand was on me. And then I understood that Jesus was talking to me through those verses. And then I couldn't resist anymore, you know, and I bowed down and I started to cry. And then I repent all my sin, and then I accepted Jesus Christ as my Lord and Savior that night.
1: Wow. I'm reminded of the song, "They Will Know We Are Christians by Our Love."
2: Yes.
1: More than anything else, you saw, hey, here's a group of people who really love each other and are standing together.
2: But let me tell you this. This is not just my story. In the Middle East, actually, one of the most effective way to share the gospel message through the relationship. And people, they can hear you. And then maybe you can do big outreaches and things. You know, you can preach to people. But usually people don't believe what you preach right away. But if they see something different in your life, and then if they see that you have something different and you care about them and you love them and you respect them, and that builds relationship, and then whenever what you share with them, they can hear more openly.
1: Yeah, out of relationship.
2: Yeah, that's how I understood Christ.
1: We're talking this week on Voice of the Martyrs Radio with Pastor Ramazan. He is from Turkey. So you mentioned your grandma doesn't say your name when she lists out her grandchildren. What about the rest of your family? When you came to faith, was it a response of anger, or was it a, well, that's nice that you found that? How did your family respond?
2: After I became a Christian, all my relatives, they rejected me, and they cut their relationship with me. But my own family, my mom and my sisters, they love me and I love them, and they did not cut their relationship with me, and we still have good relationship. Religion didn't become an issue between us. But I'm lucky about it. And that's not the case for many people in my church, for example. If you go to my church, or if you go to any churches in Turkey, you know, people that who became a Christian from Islamic background, most common persecution that they face, they've been rejected or cut off from their even own family. But that did not happen to me.
1: As you're witnessing to people, to Muslims, how much do you kind of prepare them for that in the process of witnessing to them? Like, hey, this is going to cost you. That's part of your message?
2: That is definitely our message. And also, even that's why we have some program in our church. Like, for example, when people became a Christian in our church, you know, we don't baptize them right away. They have to go through some lessons. Mm-hmm. That those are more like the foundation of Christianity. You know, we want them to understand what they believe. And also, we want them to understand what is the cost. And we tell them that, look, this is what the Bible says. This is what Jesus says. And then, yes, when after we became a Christian, we will be like Jesus with the character and everything. But not only by character and everything, like also the way that how they persecuted Jesus. Mm-hmm. And how they treat Jesus, they can treat also same way to you. And that's why you need to be ready for that. You need to be prepared. They see that when they come to the church, when they meet with other Turkish Christians, when after spending time with them, they hear that, oh, that guy rejected by his family. Oh, that guy lost his job. Oh, that guy couldn't get the job because he's a Christian. You know, when they see all these stuff, they kind of get prepared themselves too.
1: Do you have people that walk away at that point? Like, hey, I like you guys. I like Jesus even, but no, I don't want any part of this because I don't want to pay the price.
2: Definitely. We have people that after became a Christian, their life changed and they're really committed to Christ and they walk with the Jesus Christ in a very serious way. But also there is people that when they start facing the price, they leave the faith. I have friends like that. Like, for example, let me give you one example that will show you how negatively our culture view Christianity and also what is the cost. I had a friend that he became a Christian from Islamic and nationalistic background. His life changed a lot. And then his family was very conservative. In Muslim culture, they cannot accept the homosexuals. Homosexuality is one of the unacceptable things according to Islamic faith. They cannot give any tolerance for the homosexual. Even maybe you have heard like just 2 weeks ago that there was like some LGBTQ plus cruise ship when they wanted to stop in Turkey.
1: And Turkey wouldn't let
2: Turkey
1: them in.
2: Didn't let them in, you know? Yep. Like, think about that. Okay, when this guy became a Christian, later he told his family that he became a Christian. After he told his family, they got angry to him and they kicked him out. And then the day that he told his mom that he became a Christian, his mom told him, you know, I wish that you told me that you became a gay instead of Christian.
1: Wow.
2: Became a Christian is the most shameful things in our culture. That's how people think. But this guy, he came to the church and he got lessons and stuff. But later on, when his father threatening him to become a disowned and legally too, mm-hmm. and he just returned back because his family was wealthy and he was going to be cut off from the heritage too. That's why he went back. And then he disconnect his relationship with us. Since then, I never heard him, even that I wanted to talk to him. You know, he didn't want to talk to me.

had much wealth. That story challenges me. It challenges each of us to ask, is there anything that I am treasuring more than Jesus? Also, remember, in Ephesians 3, we're told that we have received unsearchable riches in Christ. We've been given an inheritance that will never fade. Pastor Ramazan is going to be back with us next week. While you wait for that conversation, I hope that you'll pray that believers in Turkey will be strengthened in their faith, even as they face opposition. And please pray for the gospel to go forth in power in that country. I know our VOM Radio listeners pray. I appreciate that so much. VOM would love to email you prayer requests to make your prayers even more effective. For instance, you might receive an email with a request like this one. Let me read it to you. It is from the country of Mozambique in Africa. A Christian man continues faithfully witnessing for Christ despite living in a dangerous area. In the north of Mozambique, a majority Muslim nation that has been the epicenter of an Islamist insurgency since 2017. Being identified as a Christian can cost a person his close relationships, livelihood, or even his life. Armando, age 29, lives with his wife, young son, and four dependent relatives in a community that is approximately 99% Muslim. Though sharing his faith is challenging in this setting, Armando serves as a missionary, sustained in his work by a food business, supported by people like you and me in the global body of Christ. Armando has a vision for constructing a permanent church building for the local church congregation, and he requested prayer for Bibles to become available. Pray that Armando would have endurance and joy as he serves in this difficult region to bring glory to God and growth to the church. I hope you will pray for our brother Armando in northern Mozambique, and I hope you'll sign up to receive requests just like this one every single week. iCommitToPray.com. That's iCommitToPray.com. 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Next week, Pastor Ramazan is going to be back with us. He's going to tell us about an assassination attempt against him. And he'll also share why he was more nervous talking to his wife about that danger than he was about the actual danger. 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
1: Bob Jones University presents Word of Truth with Dr. Bob Jones Sr. During his earthly ministry as founder of Bob Jones University and an internationally known evangelist, Dr. Jones was used by God as one of the great warriors of the faith. Now, here is Dr. Bob Jones Sr.
2: And when it was evening, his disciples came to him, saying, "This is a desert place, and the time is now past. Send the multitude away, they may go to the villages and buy themselves victuals." But Jesus said unto them, "They need not depart, give ye them to eat." And they say unto him, "We have here but 5 loaves and 2 fishes. He said, "Bring them hither to me." And he commanded the multitude to sit down on the grass, and he took the 5 loaves and 2 fishes, and looking up to heaven, he blessed and brake, and gave the loaves to his disciples, and the disciples to the multitude. And they did all eat and were filled, and they took up of the fragments that remained 12 baskets full. And they that had eaten were about 5,000 men, beside women and children. They need not depart, give ye them to eat. They need not depart because of their need. Now, if you don't need anything, you can afford to go on and live without Jesus Christ. If you will show me a cheek that was never tear-stained, if you will show me a heart that never had a longing, if you will show me a soul that has no sense of loneliness, and if you will show me a human life on whose head no sorrow ever gathered, I will show you somebody that can live without Jesus Christ. But you can't find anybody that doesn't need something. Now, this crowd was hungry. They wanted bread for their bodies. Now, we pray day by day, give us our daily bread. And God's interested in our bodies. Now, you know, your soul is worth much more than your body. You know, there's a bread for your soul, too. Jesus said, "I am the bread come down from heaven." You have the elements of bread all around you, but you can't eat those elements till you get them in a loaf. Now, God is everywhere. He's omnipresent. From everlasting to everlasting, He is God. When Jesus came from heaven to earth, He was God manifest in the flesh. Jesus, reverently speaking, was God fixed up so my hungry heart could feed. He's a bread come down from heaven. Do you know there's certain instincts that are universal? There's an instinct that makes a man have a God. You have some kind of a God. Your God is the thing that's first in your life. What is your God? Civilization may change a man's idols, but unregenerated people always have an idol. But do you want a God? Well, why don't you take Jesus Christ? He's all the God I want. In the beginning, He was with the Father. He made all things. He holds all things together. And He said, "He that's seen me has seen the Father." I know Jesus Christ is God. For nobody but God could do for me what Jesus Christ has done. A man who doubts the deity of Christ has never been born again. What do you need? Just a minute, stop to think. Instinct? All right, you want to pray, don't you? You say you won't pray, but you wait till the hour of emergency comes. Everybody sometimes, somehow, somewhere, tries to pray to call on some kind of a God. Do you want a God? Do you want somebody to pray to? Jesus Christ opens the door of prayer and says, "Come in and make yourself at home. Whatsoever you ask in my name, that will I do." The way is open for you. What else do you want? Did you know that in every language of the world, there's some word for duty or ought or must? You can't find a savage tribe but has in its dialect some word that means duty. You can't get along in this world without some sense of obligation. It may be a false obligation, but it's a sense of obligation. The trouble with the religions of the world, they tell people what to do and leave them helpless to do it. Jesus tells you what to do and puts omnipotence back up. He says, "Blessed are the pure in heart, for they shall see God." And then He says, "I'll make your heart pure. I'll wash it. The blood of Jesus Christ, God's Son, cleanses from all sin." What do you need? Wait just a minute. There's so many things I could say, but I don't have time to go into all of them in just a message of this kind. You find in Jesus Christ all you need. If you haven't Jesus Christ, you haven't what you need. If you have Jesus Christ, you have about all you need. It doesn't take much food. It doesn't take much raiment. But, oh, it takes Jesus Christ to satisfy the heart. What do you need today? Now, some of you listening, need forgiveness for sin. You've sinned against God. You know you have. In every language and dialect of the world is some word for duty, a must, some word for sin in every language of the world. And you know you've sinned against God. All have sinned. You know you have. You can talk as much as you please about being as good as other people, but you know you've sinned. Everybody knows it. All right? What are you going to do about it? Well, I'll tell you what I did about it. And I've seen thousands of others do. I've seen them go to Jesus. He blots out their sins. He remembers their sins against them no more forever. If you need forgiveness for sin, go to Jesus. You don't need anybody else. Just go to Jesus. What else you need? Are you tired? Oh, I'm talking to weary people today. It's a weary world. Weary men and weary women around the world. You know, the memory of my mother is a memory of a tired face. The only time I ever saw her when she looked rested was when she was in a coffin. I can see her now. Many a Saturday night I've seen her with a dim light from the fireplace in her face as she was mending my pants so I'd have something to wear to Sunday school next morning. She's a mother of a large family. She was always tired. I can see her now that night, many nights sighing. When they put her in the coffin, she was rested. Are you tired? If you're weary, don't go away from Jesus. He knows what weariness means. He knew no sin, but he knew fatigue. And when you're tired, go sit down by him. One of the sweetest pictures of Jesus in the Bible is Jesus sitting on a well curb to rest. And he had more than sat down until somebody came by to disturb him. If you're tired, don't go away from him. Are you tempted? I'm talking to somebody who's going through a severe trial. You have temptations. You know, I remember one time a person said to me, Dr. Bob, I've sinned. But I haven't sinned every time I was tempted. Said, I've walked the floor at night in temptation. I wanted to drink a whiskey so bad. I was born that way. And then I took to drinking. Then I got off of it. I walked the floor night after night. Sometimes for hours, and sometime I'd get as near the door, and I'd say, I just got to go get a drink somewhere. And I'd fall down on my knees and pray. Are you tempted? Well, don't go away from Jesus. He was tempted in all points like as we are, yet without sin. He knew no sin, but he knew temptation. And having been tempted, he's able to succor those who are tempted. Don't go away from him. Are you lonely? I'm talking to some lonely heart today. Somebody that maybe you're in a crowd and maybe you've been laughing and talking, but you haven't told anybody, but you have a lonely heart. I've spent most of my life among strangers, and I've always been a very lonely temperament. People haven't realized it. But loneliness, I know what it means. But you know, when you're lonely, I can tell you somebody that knows what loneliness means. Jesus came from heaven to earth and to his own people, and he was forsaken by his own people. He came to a world that he made, and the world didn't know it. He is in the world, but they didn't know who was here. He gathered about him a little group of just a small group of his disciples. They ate with him and slept with him and traveled with him and saw him perform miracles. And then one time the hour of temptation came. He is going to the cross. And that lonely time, they went off and left him. Then he went out there in the garden. And certain ones that stayed nearby, while he was out there praying with perspiration like drops of blood flowing from his brow, they were all asleep. All alone, the Son of God. And then you remember how he went up to the cross and the mocking, cursing, hissing, spitting crowd around him. And he hung there in agony in that tragic hour. And the saddest words that ever went out on the air were those sad words, my God, why hast thou forsaken me? Wait a minute. He was forsaken by the Father. God turned his back so Jesus Christ could pay the debt. God couldn't look at your sin when it was laid on Christ. God couldn't see sin. His holy eyes can't look at it. But there was his Son who knew no sin, being made sin for you and me. and he tasted death for every man. So wait a minute. If you're lonely, don't go away from Jesus. Now, one other word. Are you dying? Well, you're going to be if the Lord tarries. Of course, Jesus may come. I never have wanted to die. There's something about death that never appealed to me. That lonely, dark valley. That struggle for breath. Your heart trying to beat, but too weak to beat. I never thought death was beautiful. It's the wages of sin. It's the last enemy that Jesus Christ is going to destroy. That enemy is already conquered. Jesus went down into the tomb and conquered death. Reached out his hands and let death put handcuffs on him and surrendered to death. Death couldn't have taken Jesus if he hadn't surrendered. He surrendered to death, laid down his life, died, and conquered death. And when I go to die, I want somebody there with me that knows how to die. My friends can go down to the gate, but they can't go through the gate with me. Loved ones may be around me, ready to say goodbye and maybe weeping, but they can't go through that. But I have someone, the best friend anybody ever had, more precious than mother and father and husband or wife or child. I have someone that can go with me through the valley. The psalmist saw it. Yea, though I walk through the valley of the shadow of death, I'll fear no evil. I won't be afraid of a coffin or a shroud or a tomb. I won't be afraid of the death rattle. I won't be afraid of the cold sweat on my brow. I'll fear no evil, for thou art with me. My friends, Jesus Christ is all you need. My God shall supply all your needs according to riches and glory by Christ Jesus. If you trust Jesus Christ and you're faithful to him, God will see to it that you get all you need. Maybe not all you think you need. Maybe not all you think you want. But if you want Jesus Christ more than anything else, you have a promise of God that he will supply through Jesus Christ everything you need. So don't go away from him now. Stay close to him. Lean on him. Trust him. Be faithful to him. Our Father, help us to be true to the Lord Jesus Christ. And help us to remember that he's our only Savior and the only way to God and the only hope for a lost world. Keep us faithful, we pray in his ever precious name. Amen.
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0: The Bible says in 2 Corinthians 4:7, we have this treasure in earthen vessels, that the excellency of the power may be of God and not of us. 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
7: I was lost in sin and I kept wondering, if someone really cared. 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

The Bible says in 2 Corinthians 4:7, we have this treasure in earthen vessels, that the excellency of the power may be of God and not of us. 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
1: Mini Roads, One Destination?
0: Yes, it's a celebration of the truth that all religions of the world lead to the same destination.
1: Are you saying all religions are true?
0: Of course. All religions have the same message, love one another.
1: But they say very different things. 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
0: Well, it's like describing a door. One person may describe the beauty of the wood. 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Both, in their own way, describe truths about the same door.
1: Yeah, but if they don't tell you how to open the door, you'll never meet the person on the other side.
0: What do you mean?
1: Jesus said, I am the door. Whoever enters through me will be saved. Other religions might tell you to love others, but that won't get you through the door.
0: Jesus wasn't a very open-minded individual, was he?
1: I think he was just telling the truth.
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1: Today's lesson is on good deeds, and I, Professor Pettibone, have poured George a cup of coffee and placed it on his desk. Here comes George now.
2: Good morning, Professor.
1: Good morning, George. I see someone has brought you a cup of coffee.
2: Oh, that was nice of them.
1: Of course, they won't let you know who did it.
2: Oh?
1: No. You see, George, the Bible says that when we do good deeds, we shouldn't let our left hand know what our right hand is doing.
2: Really?
1: Yes. When we do things to impress others, then that is our only reward. But when we do good deeds secretly, then our Father in heaven will reward us.
2: Oh, I see.
1: Of course, I'm sure your mind will be preoccupied wondering who did such a wonderful deed.
2: Well, actually, I'm not really.
1: No, George, allow me to relieve you of your stress. It was I who brought you the cup of coffee.
2: Oh, well, thank you.
1: Think nothing of it, George. It was all a part of pleasing God. That's funny.
2: What?
1: Every morning, someone always hangs up my coat.
2: Really? Well, I can't imagine who.
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0: Hey, son.
1: Yeah, Dad?
0: I need to make a copy of this CD. Can you show me how to do that on the computer?
1: Dad, isn't that like stealing? You could just buy a copy.
0: Oh, it's okay. It's not for me. It's for a friend at work. It's not like I'm shoplifting. We'll just make a quick copy. It won't take that long.
1: Okay.
2: Two tickets to the matinee, one adult and one child.
3: Is your child under 12?
2: Yes. 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
2: She's 11.
3: Here are your tickets, ma'am. 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
2: Thank you.
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0: Bob, why are you smoking a pipe?
1: I'm not Bob. I'm Jake Savage.
0: Jake Savage?
1: That's right. Bob did a lot of bad things. He messed up his marriage, stole from his employer, and wrecked his friend's car. Jake Savage would never do things like that.
0: Does this mean you'll stop borrowing things without asking?
1: That's right. I'm a new person. I'm now Jake Savage.
0: So then, Jake wouldn't wear my dinner jacket without asking, right?
1: Oh, yeah. Can I borrow this jacket? I'm sorry.
0: Wait a minute. Did you say you wrecked your friend's car?
1: Yeah. Didn't Bob tell you?
0: This is ridiculous. Look, Bob.
1: It's Jake.
0: Bob, if you've wronged others, the only way to deal with your guilt is to admit that what you've done is wrong and ask God to forgive you. And if you can, mend your relationships. You can't get rid of your guilt by pretending to be a new person.
1: Yeah, I guess you're right. Jake Savage is a cool name, though, huh?
0: Yeah, I'd get rid of the pipe.
1: What, you don't like the bubbles?
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0: job. Doing anything special for Christmas this year?
1: Well, we're spending Christmas at my in-laws.
2: Heads up, everybody. The boss is coming.
0: I'm out of here.
3: Frank, before you leave.
0: I was just going to the copy machine.
3: Well, I just wanted to say thanks for doing a great job.
0: Sure. You're welcome.
3: Alice, how are you today?
2: Fine.
3: That's nice. Here's a box of chocolates and Merry Christmas.
2: Thank you.
3: Bob.
1: Yes, sir?
3: Didn't you have some baby pictures on that wall?
1: He went to college last year, sir.
3: Ah, they grow up fast, don't they? Well, you have a Merry Christmas.
1: You too, sir. Was that our boss?
0: What was that all about?
1: I don't know. He's probably going to cut our bonus this year.
0: You don't think he's going to cut our pay, do you?
1: Oh, no.
0: What?
1: This is the way he acted when he laid off half the marketing department last summer.
2: Guys, don't you know by now? He's that way every Christmas.
0: Oh.
4: Christmas, the time of year when we act the way we should the rest of the year. 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

0: Doc, I love my wife. I love everything about her.
1: Uh-huh. So, tell me, why are you both here in family counseling?
2: Oh, he says he loves me, but I don't believe a word of it.
0: I don't know why she says that. There's nothing I wouldn't do for her.
2: Nothing? Doctor, ask him about his Friday afternoons.
1: Okay, so Mr. Smith?
0: Oh, she always brings that up. Just because I have lunch with my ex-girlfriend every Friday, she gets all worried. I keep telling her that there's nothing going on.
1: Well, if you know it really bothers her, why don't you stop having lunch with your ex-girlfriend?
0: Doc, I dedicate my whole life to my wife, but I need to have one area that's for me. I'm not asking too much, am I?
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0: Have your Bible, turn with me, please, to the first book of the Bible. The first book of the Bible. Have you ever heard anybody say, you know, it looks like sin is getting worse? Well, sin was worse to start with. Sin's not doing anything now it didn't do when it started out. The devil wasn't anybody's baby while he talked with Eve. And since I've been reading my Bible and finding about the devil, I never find out where he was in the kindergarten or the nursery department. He's always been a full-grown devil. And, of course, we've got a bunch of modernists living in this present day that say there's not any devil. Now, one of the reasons they say, not because they don't see his footprints in the sands of time, and I mean the sinful sands of time, not because they don't see his dirty work every day, but they've come to the place where they're no match for the devil. They have nothing to combat the devil or compete with the devil or destroy the devil or to deliver people from the devil. And so, therefore, there's only one thing for them to say. There's just not any devil, but there is a devil. And tonight, I want to start where old Satan started. And I want to give you a picture of sin. And it's doing exactly. You know, one of the things that does us good, I guess, and inspires us. I went to the bedside of the precious lady that came back and she's sweat was pouring in her hands. I mean, she couldn't be still. She's sick. I laid my hands on her head and knelt down by the bed and asked the Lord. You know, really, I felt a calm come over. I mean, while the Lord blessed her. Dear friends, that's what we have. Yes, sir. And I'll tell you something else. That's just as bad as liquor and dope, and that's a bad spirit and a sharp tongue and a critical tongue. That's always one of the evidences of a defeated person right here. You show me a person, and he may not be smoking a bit, may not be drinking a bit, but he's growling, complaining, whining, criticizing. Boys, you're just as defeated as you can be. I'll guarantee if you walk down the road and you find a liquor bottle, you'll drain her dry. If you find a package of cigarettes, you'll eat them, smoke them, dip them, chew them, and do everything you can to them quick as you get. I know it's no matter. There are other sins besides smoking and drinking, even though we mentioned these things a great deal, but sin is sin. You know what the first sin ever committed? Let's look at it. Found in the book of Genesis. Let's see what the first sin was. Let's go to the third chapter of the book of Genesis. Now the serpent, that's the devil, the serpent was more subtle. You know what subtle is? Means he's shifty, he's sly, he's slick, he's evasive, he's a deceiver, he's subtle. He's subtle. I don't want to be subtle. He's subtle. The devil, the Bible said the serpent was more subtle than any beast of the field which the Lord had made. And he said unto the woman, and you know what that says? I just happen to think, that means he's worse than a rattlesnake because he's more subtle than anything any beast the Lord ever made. You'd say, Brother Lord, if you'd be the Lord made a rattlesnake. Well, the Bible said everything's made, he made it. That included a rattlesnake, didn't it? You'd say, well, I tell you, Brother Wolof, I don't appreciate the Lord making a rattlesnake. Man, those things are poisonous. Yeah, but I'll tell you what you do. If you will, look at the other end. He put an alarm clock on there to warn you, didn't he? I'll guarantee you. Listen, rattlesnakes, it's not their nature to be biting people all the time. They'll let you alone. Of course, you step on them, they're probably going to strike you because they're a snake. And I believe a rattlesnake will always be a rattlesnake. And sin will always be sin. And you hear people say, well, I believe what we've got to do is we've got to get boys and girls in better environment. Well, let me ask you a question. What better environment could Adam and Eve had than in the garden? I mean, Judas sure had good environment. He walked with Jesus every day and carried the money bag, paid the bills and so forth. And yet he disobeyed and he denied, he betrayed. I mean, Simon Peter sure did get to walk with Jesus and he saw miracle after miracle. And yet, when he came up to the cross time, he denied him. I mean, when he was right on in the trial time, he denied him. Let me tell you something. It's not just environment. I've heard so many times, oh, I've heard this till it rings in my ears almost when I'm asleep. Well, you know now, Brother Wolof, my boy's in trouble, but he's a good boy. He's really not a bad boy. He's stolen 3 cars, but he's not a bad boy. I said, you mean a boy can steal 3 cars and then loot the neighborhood and he's still a good boy? Oh, yes, Brother Wolof. He's just a good boy. And I guess you told him that little sorry rat, why he's rotten as the devil. Anybody steal somebody else's car, go in somebody's home, steal all the stuff and run off with it and getting radios and batteries and everything else. And, oh, he's a good boy. No, he's not. He's a bad boy. I'm thankful to God that he gave me sense enough that I had to recognize that I had 2 bad girls. And I knew the only one thing that'd cure them would be Jesus. I mean, they're both bad. Little rascal, little lie, I'm telling you, like an egg-sucking dog. Oh, you'd say, Brother Olaf, don't you think? Sure, they were sweet, but it's full of the devil. I tell you what ruins a lot of these kids is moms and pas. You think your kid can't do anything wrong. You outfit you, you ought to be whipped with a horse whip. I mean, it's pitiful what you do to your kids when you always saying, well, I tell you, it's not my child. And my mother, bless her heart, I remember when I got in trouble and I came in and she was crying, standing in the kitchen door, and she looked at me and she said, hon, I know it wasn't you, it was those old boys you've been running with. Well, she didn't know it, and I didn't tell her, but I happened to be one of them old boys. I'll guarantee you, she just couldn't believe that her baby boy had done what the old boys had been doing. I'll tell you one thing, sin. And a rattlesnake, I tell you what you can do. You can take a rattlesnake, and you can tie a ribbon around his neck, and you can drag him off to heaven, and you can put him right by the side of the throne of God, and if Gabriel comes by, I'll guarantee he'll strike at him. Why, he's a rattlesnake. You think just because you haven't smoked in 3 months and you haven't drunk a drop of liquor, if you don't have a real victory in your soul and the word of God, you'll go just as back to it as you can go to it when you get back. Now, I'm not kidding you. I know what I'm talking about. I watch him all the time and watching this thing. You're going to have to get something. Now, I know we get the gospel room, you know, and we just and sweep out. And boy, they say, well, there went that old Chesterfield pack and that old Lucky Strike. And there went that old stinking camel. There he goes. Right from the insult. Out he goes. And then there went the deck of cards. And there went the dominoes. And then there went the liquor bottle. And there went my lying and cheating. And there went the flesh. And there went the homosexuality. There went this. You say, not good? Sure. That's fine. But you got to have some furniture in that house. You can't just sweep it all out and not put any furniture back in there. Because I'll guarantee you, you watch. Old smutty face, I'm talking about the devil, that old serpent. He'll come back. He'll watch you, man. He'll stand out there and he'll groan while you're sweeping it out. I mean, he'll say, oh, you silly outfit, you fanatic. I mean, you know, Brother Olaf, sir. You know, he's just one of these narrow-minded, fanatical, hollering preachers. And you know good and well. Why, listen, the whole world plays dominoes and plays cards and shoots a little dice and drinks a cocktail, smokes cigarette. That's right. It's just the world that does it. Did you get it? I agreed with it. It's the world. He said the world. Sure, the world does it. But the Bible said we're not to be a part of the world. We can be in the world, but not of the world. And so all of that junk's of the world. Oh, nasty magazines and newspapers you sit around with your face buried in that bunch of worldly junk and wonder why you're not spiritual. I'll tell you why. You haven't been eating any grub. You don't have any spiritual grub. Well, you can't get fat spiritual on a newspaper or the magazine or television or rock and roll or a bunch of worldly domino party. You won't do it. Go ahead. You've already had it. You've tried all that junk. What did it do to you? Nothing. I mean, so far, spiritual life didn't give you any at all. Now, if you want to be spiritual, you've got to give yourself to some spiritual exercise. Bible reading, prayer. I mean, listen, somebody said, you reckon, Brother Wolf, how much time would it take for me to really live a first-class Christian life? Sometimes we talk about full-time service, but we don't talk about any part-time Christian. Now, if you're not going to live full-time for the Lord, what time are you not going to live for him? And who are you going to be living for him while you're not living for the Lord? Well, you know what Jesus said, don't you? You'll be living for the devil. Now, you mean to tell me that you want to give the devil 25% of your time and God 75%? Or you'd like to just half it up, you know, 50-50? I believe I live for the Lord. But I tell you what happens to a lot of people. They'd say, well, I'll tell you what, I get my church going over on Sunday. You mean to tell me that you're going to give God one day? And I've heard people say, well, and some of my professors used to say, now you owe the Lord 1/10 of your income and 1/7 of your time. Sorry, sorry, sorry philosophy and sorry theology and rotten teaching. Why, that'd make a hypocrite out of anything on earth. You mean me just give the Lord one day a week and 1/10 of the money that God gives to me? Brother, I owe him 7 days and 100 cents on the dollar. Use for the glory of Christ. And if you don't know what I'm talking about, you're not a full-time Christian. Don't kid Joseph, you're not a full-time Christian. And I tell you, the demands of grace are wonderful. I mean, love makes some demands. Did you know that? Of course, a lot of this sorry stuff they call love, you watch it play out. You take a little girl, she starts going, the little old boy, you know, and rolls her eyes 3 or 4 times at him, and he flips, you know. And, man, he gets in that little hot rod and runs over there, you know. Man, he go like twice a day, see. I want you to know, and listen, boy, whatever she says goes. I mean, tell you, if he had to borrow a car or borrow money to get gasoline, I mean, they're gone, see. And, oh, they go out to the lake, and they go skiing, you know. And after a while, see, now, he says he loves her, and she says, prove it, prove it. Man, directly he brings a little hunk of glass over there and throws it on a ring finger, you know, and said, that proves it. Uh-huh. Now, come on. And so she looks at that little ring finger, and she looks at the ring, and she says, now, he's got the first mortgage on me, and so we're going to get married one of these days. And so sure enough, they trot down to the altar, and he puts another one on there. And, brother, that seals it. I mean, that engagement ring, see? That engagement ring, that didn't finish it all. But, brother, when they put that wedding band on there, I mean, that's just from here on. I mean, that's sort of permanent-like. But I tell you what, right after that wedding band goes on and the honeymoon's over, that's when he begins to prove his love. Oh, come on, boys. That's the truth, right? And listen, little wife, little girl, I see it too. I mean, when he gets up and goes to work at 5 o'clock in the morning and you're going in there and fix him a lovely breakfast, you know, and having a table fixed and getting him off to work, you know, and kissing him goodbye and praying for him during the day that God will make him strong. I mean, that's proving your love. Listen, any kind of love, if it's the right kind, makes tremendous demands. Jesus said, if you love me, you will keep my commandments. By this shall all men know you're my disciples, you to have love one for another. No matter what you do without love, sounding brass or tinkling cymbals. So the devil came in this third chapter, said the serpent was more subtle than any beast of the field, which the Lord God made. And he said to the woman, yea, yes, hath God said. Did you know, really, that the first sin started at a Bible conference? I mean, actually, the devil came and he... Now, if the devil had come and flirted with Eve, and my prediction is the devil was capable of literally flirting with Eve and with Eve's flesh and all that, but he didn't come like... Listen, the devil came as slick, I'm telling you, as a piece of ice or glass. He came up and said, Mrs. Eve, hath God said, I'd like to talk with you about what the Lord hath said. Huh? Boy, that captured her confidence, didn't it? Hath God said? What did he do? He raised a question about what God said. Did you know that's what's happening to people today? Did you know that's what's happened to our preachers? They've gone off and listened to some little silly college professor question the Word of God and came out without any fire and without any faith, and he's done for. And that's what's wrong with our churches today. Average preacher can't even mock a preacher. The average preacher doesn't like to preach. He'll run anything in his pulpit except himself if he can. And there's only one thing a preacher's supposed to be able to do, and that's preach the Word of God. And so he raised a question about the Word of God. Hath God said? Now then, when she listened to the question, ye shall not eat of every tree of the garden, the woman said to the serpent. Now that, to me, is the entering of the first sin. She had a discussion with the devil. Nobody ever has a right to talk to the devil. Don't ever, listen, when the devil begins to talk with you, don't ever engage yourself in a conversation with him. The Bible's already said he's more subtle than the beast of the field. If you've got to talk to something, talk to a mockingbird or a canary bird. Or, you know, talk to anything, but don't talk to the devil because he'll out-talk you. He knows a lot more than you know. Hath God said that you're not supposed to eat? And she began to talk. Now, this is another sin that she committed, and women need to take heed to this. She had a conference with a strange man. Now, what right did she have to talk to him when Adam was the head of that garden? God gave Adam charge of the garden, not Eve. She stepped out of her traces. When she had a discussion with a strange man that came and raised a question, I believe if she'd really exercised the wisdom that she ought to have, she said, listen, I don't know who you are, but my husband will be here in just a minute, and you just wait outside till he gets here. Boy, that threw him in reverse, wouldn't it? But old Satan, you see, you know, and listen, that's what happens to a lot of women. They talk to strange men, and first thing you know, they're going with them. And they say to me, Brother Olaf, I just never dreamed. Oh, I've never even thought since I've been married that I'd ever even think about going with another man. You wouldn't have gone with him if you hadn't sat there and talked with him and drunk coffee and smoked a cigarette and let that rascal tell you how lonely he was. You ought to tell the buzzard, well, listen, bud, if you die with loneliness, help yourself. Get out of here. I don't know why women want to be so stupid and men are just as foolish. You've been lonely ever since you've been drinking. You've been lonely. You couldn't even be lonely when the wife's gone, husband's gone, kids gone, money's gone, clothes gone, home gone, job gone, health gone, everything. Why, of course, you're lonely. But why don't you go to somebody that can knock out the loneliness? His name is Jesus. I mean, here you come and you see some man and he smiles and you smile and you talk and he talks, and then that's the way the thing starts right there. And so all of a sudden, you know, the first thing is, man, I believe we ought to get married, you know, and I'll meet you in Atlanta and I'll be there. And now to me, that's of the devil. That's of the devil. Now you listen, don't you realize just getting two drunks together is not going to solve your problem? Don't you realize that getting a couple of dope addicts together, my brother, that's not going to take away your loneliness? We've watched this thing through the years. Let God make your choice for you. And you can't get to victory over liquor and tobacco while you're lusting after some strange flesh. Now, if you want victory, straighten up and go down God's road and see what he'll do for you. Now, sin. Maybe the sin of impurity, immorality, adultery. Maybe the sin of drinking. Maybe the sin of smoking a cigarette, taking dope, lying, cheating, criticizing, a wrong spirit. But when sin is in, there'll be no victory coming. And you just got to understand that, because we want to help you. Well, let's see what he's going to do about this thing. But of the fruit of the tree which is in the midst of the garden, God has said, ye shall not eat of it, neither shall you touch it, lest you die. Did you know the Bible says we're not to take from or add to? She added to. He didn't tell her not to touch it. Of course, I think this. If the Lord said, now, you see that little piece of fruit right there? Whatever it was, I don't know. But I said, yes, sir. So now, I want you to know that when you eat that, when you taste that, you'll die just like that. I mean, it'll be a horrible spiritual death. I mean, it'll separate you, break all communion fellowship between me and you. Anytime that you eat that. Now then, if I just had about half sense, I believe I ought to reason the thing out. Now listen, if that thing's that bad, I'd better not even touch it. But he didn't tell her not to touch it. But she ought to reach the conclusion that it wouldn't be good to touch it. But you know what happened, don't you? Do you know what made her take it? Let's see what happened. And this is just like it is now. Sin hadn't changed. He said, and the serpent said unto the woman, ye shall not surely die. Now then, after he talked with her a little bit, he lied to her. It's just the devil's word over against God's word. God said you will die. The devil said you won't die. Who are you going to believe? All right. For God doth know that in the day ye eat thereof, then your eyes shall be open, and ye shall be as gods, knowing good and evil. Now here's the sad thing. The devil never tells the whole truth. It's true you'll know good and evil. But you'll be helpless before the evil. You'll have to do it. You'll see the good, but you can't do it. You'll see the evil, but you'll have to do it. I mean, you'll be a slave to the evil. You know what the evil is, don't you? That's the devil. That's the devil. And when the woman saw, and that's it. What made her fall? When she saw it. There's nothing more lustful than these eyes. Sin is just that bad, dear friends. You'd say, well, Brother Olof, do you believe sin's worse today than it was? No, sir. Sin started off bad. And I'm going to prove it. I'm just going to prove it right here tonight. When sin, you know what sin did? Sin separated Adam and Eve from God. And sin made a liar out of them. And sin made a hider out of them. And they ran from God. They ran from them. I mean, the Bible said, the Word of God came a-walking in the cool of the day. The Word of God came a-walking. You know, that proves to me the Word of God's alive. If it wasn't alive, it couldn't walk. You don't find dead men walking around. The Word of God came a-walking in the cool of the day. I love the Word of God. I'd love to see her walk. I'd like to hear her talk. Oh, I tell you, you get the Word of God to walking and to talking, something's going to happen. Do you know that? Oh, I'll guarantee something's going to give when the Word of God starts walking and to talking. And Adam and Eve, they got to talking and they said, you hear somebody coming. Oh, yes, sir, that's the Word of God coming now. He's a-walking. And Adam said, yeah, I'm going to start running too. Eve said, me too. Brother, they parted and run over and got behind a tree, you know, and the Word of God come. You know, fellas, you can't hide from the Word of God. You're going to meet it in the middle of the road one of these days. You're going to stand, listen, when you stand before the judgment, I mean the white throne judgment or the judgment seat of Christ, you're going to meet the Word of God right there. You say, that's that old book I've been running from. There it is, all of it right there. I'm standing before the Word of God. You can refuse to read it. You can rather go to the kitchen than to your knees in prayer. But listen, there's coming a day when you're going to meet that old book we've been trying to get you to love and read and believe. And oh, how sweet it'd be to you. Yes, sweet. I read the book of Ezekiel the last few days. He said, eat that roll. Eat that roll. Brother, he rolled it up and, man, he tore into it, didn't he? Yes. And Jeremiah said, thy word were found, and I did eat them, and they were unto me the joy and the rejoicing of my heart. Then he said, I sat alone. It'll separate you. Yeah, but he said it was the joy and the rejoicing of my heart. What? The word of God. The word of God. Listen, you know why Christians are not happy? If they're not happy, they're not in the word of God. You're not walking with God. I've never known of anybody walk down a road arm in arm with Jesus and be unhappy. Never have. Enoch was happy. Enoch walked with God. Fact is, he enjoyed walking with him. He walked on home with him. Didn't he? Why? He said, Lord, this is so good. I don't know anybody I'd rather walk with than you. And God said, well, come on, let's go on home. I made up my mind, my brother, a good many years ago, if Enoch could walk with God, why couldn't I? Made out of the same hunk of dirt I'm made out of. And I could walk with him, and so by faith I walk with him. Now the just shall walk by faith. So I'm living by faith. And the only way you can walk with him is walk by faith. If you walk beside, he's not going to walk with you. No, sir. You people think you can go some other way. You'll not walk with God. He said, now the just shall walk. Now, you know, W, now the just shall walk by faith. And when you walk by faith, you're walking with him. All right? Adam and Eve were hiding. The word of God came and said, Adam! Oh, can you hear that pathetic, broken-hearted plea?
1: Adam!
0: My man Eve said, you might as well answer him. He's getting closer.
1: Yes, sir? Where art thou?
2: I'm over here behind this tree. Have you done that which I told you not to do?
1: No, sir. She did.
2: You ever heard that?
1: She done it. Eve, what about it? That little serpent did it.
2: Boy, isn't that human? Nobody ever did it, except, you know, somebody else did it. Alcohol has come in and said, well, I never would have taken the first drink, but, you know, I got in trouble. Mary came back. Oh, she said they operated on my teeth, and man said it broke this and pulled this, and said, man, I got to hurting so bad, and what they gave me wouldn't do the job, and said, I got a liquor bottle, see? That old dentist, he did it. And I'll just be honest with you. I know of nobody or no profession on earth that makes as many dope heads out as the doctors do. Let me tell you something. Here's why the doctors, and I'm not expecting the doctors, the hospitals, or the AAs, or anybody else, to give the victory, because when, as long as taking dope and drinking liquor is sin, there's only one person can handle sin, that's Jesus. There's no need beating around the bush about it. You can go to the psychiatrist, and you can go to your council meetings, and you can join the church and get baptized and capsized and simonized and all the rest of it, but you're going to still be a rotten, stinking sinner until Jesus Christ comes in.
1: That's the message that we have, and it's the only message of hope.
2: And it's the only message we've ever seen that works. God said, you know what they've done, don't you? Sure. They didn't just stand and say, well, we're just helpless. Oh, no, they said, we're not helpless. My, all we got to do is start a sewing circle. I mean, we go get to Adam, get out there and get some leaves and bring them in here. And man, listen, I'm going to make some clothes. You know what they made? Aprons. That's what the Bible said, call them aprons. Well, I tell you, I'd hate to think I had to wear an apron. Adam turned into a real sissy, didn't he? Can't you see him bouncing around the garden with an apron on? Oh, you'd say, well, Brother Olaf, that's right, but that's about all some of them are wearing now. You ever read the story of the woman, an immoral harlot that invented the miniskirt? Read her story sometime. Let her tell you why she started that deal. It came out in your magazine. Somebody sent it to me. I'm just talking plain tonight. I tell you, it does me good to get mad at the devil. I'm not mad at anybody but the devil. But I see what he's doing to people all the time. And God's people ought to cry themselves to sleep at night. Wake up in the morning, weeping over the souls and sins. I don't understand how we could not care. And the only difference between any man or woman and the worst sinner on the face of this earth, the grace of God, that's all. And the only difference between me and the worst one here is the grace of God. And the grace of God was given to me, not because I was good or deserved it, but because I needed help from heaven. And some preacher told me the story of Christ. You know what happened, don't you? God killed some innocent animals and their blood was shed, and he took their hides and put it on these helpless souls and covered their nakedness and said, now then, you know what that is, don't you? That's Calvary crying. That's Golgotha's hill showing up, where sin showed up. Sin was bad to start with. If you don't believe it, go a little further. Oh, he put them out of the garden. He put them out of the garden. And then they had two boys, didn't they? Cain and Abel. Oh, listen, there they are getting along fine. Until one day, you know what happened? Cain went to worship and Abel went to worship. And by faith, Abel offered a more excellent sacrifice than Cain, which he obtained witness to the righteous God testifying of his gifts. And he, by it being dead, yet speaketh. But Cain came along. He had him a big, beautiful offering, you know, from the fruits of the ground, a ribbon around it, no doubt, and doctored it up and fixed it up, like a lot of our Sunday morning services, you know. Oh, yes, this wasn't that pretty? Pretty. Did it have any power to it? Anybody get saved? Well, no. We didn't have anybody get saved, but it sure was a beautiful service, you know. Dear friends, he went over to, but he got mad and he came back. You know what happened, don't you? Came in the next day from the field.
1: Dinner ready?
2: Well, she said, it will be in a minute, son. Said, where's your brother?
1: Am I my brother's keeper?
2: Well, what's the matter? Well, nothing. He sat down at the table. I'm just seeing these things. I believe it's in the scripture there. It's suggested just about what I'm saying. Eve said to Adam, said, honey, I wish you'd go see about Abel. I don't know why he's not here. He always comes in for lunch, and he's over there in the other field working over there where Cain was working today. And Adam said, all right, I'll go over there and see about him. He goes down the rows of corn or Cain or whatever it is and said,
1: Abel, son, where are you?

0: and no burden, no concern. And the thing that's sad is many times we criticize somebody that is trying to do something for somebody else. Sin is still sin. And we're going to give an account to God some of these days.
1: The strangers to God, His grace and His love, were gathered by Blue Galilee.
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1: And they were blessed. 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

0: Excuse me, would you like to get in the lifeboat?
1: No.
0: It's very comfortable.
1: Not as comfortable as a sofa in my stateroom.
0: Okay. Good evening.
2: Hello.
0: Have you seen the view of the ocean from inside the lifeboat?
2: Well, I never.
0: No, you don't understand. Excuse me.
1: Yes?
0: Please, get in the lifeboat.
1: Why?
0: There's some great food in there.
1: I'll stick to the dining room meals, thank you.
3: Jensen?
0: Yes, Captain?
3: Why aren't these lifeboats full of people?
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0: Well, if you'd just let me tell them that.
3: We don't want to scare people into the lifeboats, Jensen. 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
1: Bob Jones University presents Word of Truth with Dr. Bob Jones Sr. As founder of the world's largest fundamental Christian university and a preacher who loved people, Dr. Jones influenced thousands to come to the Savior. Even until the time he went to live with his Lord, his practical insight into the commandments of God and the hearts of men help people all over the world find the answers to life in the Word of Truth.
2: Thank you very much. You know, my friends, I've been thinking that maybe I've been neglecting something. I've been thinking about it. I have been neglecting the gospel. You know what the gospel is? Here's the gospel. Christ died for our sins according to the Scripture. He was buried. The third day he rose from the dead according to the Scripture. All right. Now that's the gospel. See? Jesus Christ bore our sins in his body on a cross. He laid his life down and rose from the dead, see? Now, that's the message. That's the gospel. It's the power of God unto salvation. If Jesus could lay his life down and take it again, then he was God, manifest in the flesh. He died on the cross to save sinners. Now, you can't save yourself. You can't earn salvation. Salvation is by grace, the gift of God's eternal life. That old song, just I am without one plea, but that thy blood was shed for me. O Lamb of God, I come, see? All right? Now I come to Jesus, a poor, lost sinner. My only plea is that you died for me, and I haven't anything to offer you, but I come to get what you offer me. That's salvation, see? The gift of God's eternal life. The wages of sin is death, but the gift of God. So I come to Jesus and accept what Jesus did for me. Now that's the way a man's saved. You're not saved by what you give Jesus. Now we're supposed to give Jesus something. We're supposed to give him our bodies. I beseech you therefore, brethren, mercy of God, you present your bodies as a living sacrifice. We're supposed to give him our influence. We're supposed to give him our whatever we have in service. But that doesn't save us. If you are saved, you are saved by grace through faith in the atoning blood of Christ. You can't earn salvation. You can't earn it in any way you can do. If you live 1,000,000 years and work for God every day, you can earn salvation. You can earn reward. God will reward you according to your faithfulness. But you're saved by grace. Now, we need to emphasize that. And I'll tell you something else we need to emphasize. Something that we are forgetting in this day and time. That this world is in such a mess that man can't fix it. As a matter of fact, man never has been able to fix this world so it will stay fixed. He never has done it. He can patch it up, but patch will come out, and it'll go down. And all down the years, now you think about it, year after year, civilization's gone up and gone down. And now here it is. And this world was never in such a universal mess as it's in now. Now, there have always been spots in the world where there were trouble spots, we call it. But that's the only kind of spots we have now. All over the world today. All the countries of the world. China, Russia, everywhere. South America, North America, everywhere. Trouble and uncertainty. There's a little expression in the Bible. The hearts of men failing because of what's coming upon them. You can take nearly everybody. You can take young people. They have a sort of feeling that something's coming upon them. They don't know what it is. Now that's the mess we're in. Now, we have some things to encourage us. We have an open door. For instance, in America, we have freedom of worship, freedom of speech, freedom of religion. I can sit down here and talk to you like this now. As an American citizen, I can sit down and talk to you and discuss this with you. That's freedom of worship. Well, we don't know how to magnify that. You know, some places don't have it. Thank God we have it still in America, where you can preach the word, and we Christians ought to take advantage of it, too. But I was thinking about this world. Now, I've been going up and down this country for many years preaching. And I remember when I first saw that the Jews were going back to Palestine to have a government. I began to research the scriptures and learn things I didn't know before, way back yonder as a young fellow. And I'm going to get these ideas about what's going to happen. Well, I believe the Bible, see. I believe that Jesus was coming again someday. And as I read it, I believe he was going to reign in Jerusalem. For instance, now you take this no place. The Lord God shall give unto him the throne of his father David. David had a temporal throne. David's throne wasn't a spiritual throne. It's connected with spirituality. But it was a temporal throne in Jerusalem. See? It was a literal throne. If I said some man's going to sit on the throne of England, you'd know what I was talking about, wouldn't you? Lord God shall give him the throne of his father David. Now, I used to believe that. I'd read it, and it seemed vague, but I believed it. And somebody would say, well, that's a spiritual throne. Well, David's throne was just as much a temporal throne as any other throne. Just altar. See, we just get up things and we just go to saying them. And this is figurative, that's figurative. All right. Now, the Bible says the Lord God shall give unto him the throne of his father David. Now, Jesus Christ came. The prophet said he'd be born of a virgin. He'd be sold for 30 pieces of silver. He'd be betrayed by a friend. All those pictures in the Bible. But all back in the Old Testament, there are other great pictures. Pictures of a king on the throne. Nations gathered before him, judging the nations of the earth. That's a judgment of nations. That 25th chapter of Matthew is not a judgment at the end of the world. That's a judgment of nations. If that's a judgment at the end of the world, then salvation would be by works. They were saved there by works. That's a temporal salvation, not a spiritual salvation. So I'd read the 25th chapter of Matthew, much you've done these, my brethren, you've done unto me. So I'm going to take good care of you, you see. Well, now that's a temporal throne. Jesus Christ is coming back someday. He's going to take the saints up. Now here I'm sitting here talking to you by this microphone. If Jesus should come right now, everybody listening to me that's saved would be caught up in the air to meet the Lord. All that died in Christ would be raised. All of us would be caught up. And so shall we ever be with the Lord. Now listen, folks. No man would have ever thought of that. That would never occur to a man. That's not a phony sort of assumption that a man would think of. The Lord himself shall descend from him. Now Paul said, I show you a secret. We shall not all sleep. That is, we shall not all die. Paul said, I'm going to let you in on something. There'll be one generation of Christians that won't die. There'll be a generation of Christians. We shall not all. He classified him with the Christians, living in the Christians yet to be. We shall not all die, but we shall all be changed. See, some will die. They'll be raised from the dead when Jesus comes. And we that are alive remain will be caught up together with him in the clouds to meet the Lord in the air. Now, Jesus Christ is coming back just as literally as he came the first time. He came literally. He lived literally. He died literally. He rose literally. He went back to heaven literally. He's coming back literally. Now, we don't know when, but he's coming back. All right. Now, he's coming back bodily. He's coming back in the same body he had, except there's no blood in it. He shed the blood on the cross for sinners. The life of the flesh is in the blood, and I've given you upon the altar to make an atonement for your soul. Now, Jesus Christ laid down his life, and when he rose from the dead, he had the same hands, the same feet, the same eyes, the same ear, the same tongue. But he didn't have the blood. That was gone. He said, touch me. He didn't say flesh and blood. He said flesh and bone. See, a spirit hasn't flesh and bone, he said. Oh, how the language of the Bible is protected. So he went to heaven in that body. Now he's up there today with the same hands, the same feet, the same eyes, the same ears, the same tongue. Just like he was when he was in that upper room. And he's coming back again. Now, men and women, you listen to me. Man can't go on much longer. He can't go on with the atomic bomb, with all he has, destroy the world. Did you ever know anything like it? All over the world today is unrest. Men's hearts failing because of fear of what's coming upon them. All over the world, in the Orient, in the United States, everybody's hedging, fixing, dodging, trying to do something. All this world chaos everywhere. All you hear in the papers, all over the world, everywhere, it's worldwide. There's never been a time of such worldwide unrest, uncertainty, and dangers it faces. In the Orient, you have it over there. In Europe, in America. Crowd against crowd, rich against poor, poor against the rich, labor against capital, and so forth and so on. What a mess we're in. All right, now, men and women, now listen. We better come down off our high horse, and we better think of it. Now, I've never been of what you'd call an eccentric or a fanatic. I've been pretty well balanced in my preaching through the years. I've been pretty practical. But I'm telling you something. It begins to look to me like we're in the end time. It begins to look like that. Now, after all these years of experience, it can't go on much longer. Now, Jesus may come any time. Now, he's coming personally, just like he went up. He's coming bodily. He went up to heaven in a body with no blood in it. He shed his blood on the cross, but he had a body of flesh and bone. He's up there today with the hands, feet, eyes, ears, tongue. He's up there, no blood in that risen body. But it's all right. I don't know what that life was, but he had it. Now, he's coming back again, personally, bodily, visible. He's coming suddenly. He's coming unexpected. The world won't be looking for him. But when he comes, he's going to raise dead people that died in Christ. He's going to translate all living saints. And according to the great Bible scholars, there'll be a little period of time left when this world will have lifted out of it all the saved people. And God will turn it over. Now, I'm not a great authority, but I know the great authorities. I know what they say. And I haven't had time or opportunity to be, but I do know what they say. And I know it's beginning to make sense. Now, if you are not right with God, you better get right with Him. If you are saved, you better set your affections upon things above and not on things to earth. This world hasn't anything to offer. It's too dark. It's too bad. It's in such a mess, man can't fix it. And young people, I'm sorry for me, they come here to Bob Jones University, going out in the world to face a world I didn't face when I went to college. When I left college, I didn't face such a world. There was stability and settled conditions around the world. Now, you better check on yourself, and you better be sure that you're right with God. Don't take any chances. Church membership won't save you. Now, keep that in mind now. You are saved by grace through faith in the atoning blood of Christ. That old chorus, only trust Him, only trust Him. He will save you now. That's true. You can't earn it. You can't pay for it. But right there by your radio, you can say, here I am, Jesus. I'm a poor sinner. I just trust you to save me. I turn my case over to you. I put my case in your hands. And He'll say, come unto me, all the ends of the earth, and be ye saved. And Him that cometh unto me, I'd of no wise cast out. That's His word. Now, if you are saved, you are ready for whatever happens. You're ready for death. You're ready for judgment. You're ready for the second coming of Christ. If you are not saved, you're not ready for anything. You're not ready for the future. You're not ready for death. You're not ready for judgment. You better play it safe. You better trust Jesus. Now, won't you do it? God help you. Church membership won't save you. Trust Jesus. Our Father, help somebody that's heard this message. Right where his radio and say, well, I'll do that. I believe Jesus died for me and rose me dead. And Jesus, I turn my case over to you and I just trust you as my Savior. I trust you. Put your case in His hand. Oh, God, help us to do it. And keep us faith and true. And lead us definitely by the Spirit of God along the line of Thy purpose. Help us Christians to be faithful to Thee in this time of worldwide crisis. We pray in the ever precious name of the Lord Jesus Christ. Amen.
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0: job. You want to turn down the stereo? I'm going to go to my room and pray for a while.
1: Yeah, no problem.
0: Oh, Lord. All I want to do is please you. Just let me know what it is you would have me do, Lord.
1: Hey, Frank, Ed's here and he needs some old clothes for the mission. You want to give him your old leather jacket?
0: No way. I can get $20 for that easy.
1: Yeah, okay.
0: Oh, Lord, your will is all I want. Just lead me and I will follow.
1: Ed's also helping with the food drive at church, wants to know if you can help.
0: Hey, stacking lima beans all weekend is not my idea of excitement.
1: Okay, I'll tell him you'll be busy.
0: Fine. Oh, Lord, I just want to do great things for you.
1: Hey, Frank, Dugan just called. He got kicked out of his dorm and needs a place to stay. Can he stay here for the night?
0: No way, man. Dugan's a hog. Tell him to call Ed.
1: Okay.
0: Oh, Lord, anything you want, just tell me.
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1: 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But right now, let's get right into today's message, and may the Lord bless you as you listen to the Word of God. Listen, here's the sad part. If you're not careful, you're gonna pursue the world's husks. You're gonna pursue the world's pleasure. And before long, you're gonna loathe what God has to offer. They loathed the manna. They longed for Egypt. Something happened inside of their heart. Something happened inside of their spirit to where they started thinking wrong. And now because of their thinking, listen, if you're not careful, young people, you're going to continue down a path that you know is not the will of God for your life. And before long, you're going to see all of the good with that path. And you're going to loathe Bible preaching. You're going to loathe authority. You're going to loathe your family. You're going to loathe standards. You're going to loathe the Bible. You're going to have such guilt, you won't go around anything that sheds light on your life if you're not careful. You'll get to the place to where you actually hate those who try to warn you. You'll reject the truth. You'll reject the light. You'll be miserable. But listen, here's the kicker. You'll refuse to admit it. Deep down, you will be frustrated. You will be guilty. You will not like yourself, but you will not admit it. Brother Jim's talking about people being mad. Brother Shannon was on the streets yesterday. I went down there to spend a little time with them on the streets, and he witnessed a guy that everything's right. Everything's right. I mean, every religion's right. Every denomination's right. We're all going to end up in heaven. Well, need I say anything about that? I went down the street and got to witness a guy, and I could tell before I got there he was mad. You ever met those people? I thought, boy, this ain't going to be fun. But I felt compelled. I really did. I stood there for a long time before I walked down there. And man, just the closer I got, him and this other buddy, they looked like they just wanted to fight. So I started bragging about their store and talking. And they loosened up. And then I looked at him. I said, well, do you believe in God? And he said, nope. It's amazing what's in Carthage, Tennessee now. And that guy's miserable. It's written all over him. But he would admit it if his life depended on it. All these people you see parading on television, whether it's Hollywood or whether it's the wicked world, whether it's the sodomite crowd, whether it's this LBG alphabet crowd, I don't care which crowd it is, they want you to think that they are happy. Who are you kidding? They're miserable. And on a much smaller scale and a much lower scale, if you're not careful, you're going to try to pursue what the world has to offer, and you're going to fake your happiness because you don't want to admit you're wrong. But when you get about 25 or 30, you're going to look back like the rest of us and say, I sure wished I'd have listened. Wished I'd have done something about it. You see, we have the same problem that's found right here in this chapter. And we ought to be honest about it. There's a greater interest in the physical and the temporal and the carnal than the spiritual and the eternal. There is a greater interest, and it's in this room. We all battle it. There is a greater interest in the physical, the temporal, and the carnal than there is in the spiritual or the eternal. I want to back up just a little bit. Go back to verse 14, chapter 6, verse 14. Then those men, when they had seen the miracle that Jesus did, said, this is of a truth, that prophet that should come into the world. So they recognize there's at least some truth about this man named Jesus, and they're at least a little bit excited about it. But look what happens in verse 15. When Jesus therefore perceived that they would come and take him by force to make him a king, he departed again into a mountain himself alone. Jesus is not interested in impure, please get this, he's not interested in impure, selfish excitement. I don't think you'll get what I'm thinking. Now, I don't think I'm going to spell it out. But it hits a lot of Bible-believing Baptists right upside the head. Excitement that's not even real. And it's not about him, it's about us. I could spend a lot of time there, but it's not the message. I don't like going to church where they're trying to constantly drum something up. It needs to be real. We can all get excited in the flesh. That's probably better not getting excited at all. Matter of fact, some of you could, amen, in the flesh. I don't want to have to drum it up, and I don't want it. Jesus is not impressed with their impure, selfish excitement. And I don't want to be the preacher that's constantly trying to drum it up, but some of you could use a little bit of fire lit under you. Amen. It's better to fake it than it is to just be dead all the time. Amen. Some of you need to get a hold of that. Matter of fact, some of you preachers are letting me down. Yes, you are. Get engaged in the church service. Amen. It ought not to be fake. It ought to be real. You ought to appreciate preaching. You ought to appreciate the truth. You ought to love church. You ought to love the singing. You ought to love the congregational singing. You ought to enjoy being a blessing. And it ought to be obvious by watching you, you're actually glad to be here. Amen, amen, amen. Now that I got that off my chest, let's get back to the sermon. Now, every time I say this, some of you wondering if I'm talking about you. You preachers like it when I ask that, but I'm talking about you. Yeah. Amen. Be good for you to hear that. Yeah. And so in verse 15, it's interesting the way this is worded. They want to, look at the way it's worded in verse 15, to make him a king. That's a physical desire. They are wanting someone to conquer Rome. But I read that a little bit different, and I don't want to mess with the text, but they want Jesus to be what they want him to be. Do y'all see it? They want Jesus to be what they want him to be. Listen, they're looking for a king that they want and reject the king that they need. They're looking for a king they want while rejecting the king that they need. A lot of us are this way. A lot of people are this way. They want to mold their parents into being the kind of parents I want you to be. So-and-so's daddy lets him, and so-and-so's mama. You want to mold your parents. God gave them the job of molding you. You want to mold your pastor. Well, I want a pastor that, maybe just God gave you what you need. And so I'm reminding you this morning of something, so I hope we can appreciate this passage. I'm reminding you of the context so that you can appreciate what Jesus says when he says, I am the bread of life. So when they want to make him a king in verse 15, that's all physical. And then in verse 24, where they come seeking him, they call him rabbi. And then Jesus tells them, the only reason you're here is to get your belly filled again. Again, it's physical. They want a physical king. They're looking for him because of the benefits and the blessings. Brother Jim preached on being a blessing. All they want is to get a blessing. It's all physical. It's all material. It's all carnal. And in verse 27, he basically says, look at verse 27. He says, labor not for the meat which perisheth, but for that meat which endureth unto everlasting life, which the Son of Man shall give unto you. For him hath God the Father sealed. What he's saying to them is you're pursuing the carnal. You're pursuing the temporary. You're pursuing the physical. But you've got much greater needs. You have much deeper needs. And that's what I'm here to deal with, not your belly. Jesus is saying, I've got something much better than what you're looking for, but you're looking for the wrong things, and you will not be satisfied. You're looking for another meal, and you will not be satisfied. It's like parents. Jesus is saying, I'll tell you what you need. And some of you kids, you don't understand. That's what your parents have to say. I'll tell you what you need. You need to get in there and finish your homework. I ain't never going to use this. Get in there and finish your homework. Eat that. I don't like it. You need it. Go outside and sweat. I'm tired. Go sweat. I want to play a video game. Go sweat. You know why? It's what you need. Your parents know better about what you need than you do, and Jesus Christ knows better about what all of us need. But we all have the same problem they've got in this chapter. They are so obsessed with carnal and physical that they neglect the spiritual. They are so obsessed with feeding their belly. What do you feed on? For example, here it is Sunday morning. It's the 11 o'clock hour. You came here somewhere around 9:30. Before you got here, what did you feed on? Did you feed on the Bible? Or emails? Did you feed on prayer or texting? Yesterday, did you feed on fellowship, some of the brethren, or sports? What are you feeding yourself on? It's the same thing. You can think I'm stretching it. I'm telling you, we're more interested in the physical and the carnal and the material than we are the spiritual. It's not to say that all the physical, temporal, and carnal is wrong. It's not. It's what we feed on. It's what we thrive on. It's what we're constantly looking for and longing for. And Jesus says you're looking for something that's carnal and temporary and material, but I've got a bigger need to meet for you, and it's what you really need, and it's spiritual. Amen. That is what he's saying. So Jesus is trying to get them to see their real need. So look at chapter 6, verse 35. He says, I am the bread of life. And it dawned on me that when we first started the book of John, I emphasized the word life. And when I got to that verse, it dawned on me, he uses that word life in verse 27, 33, 35, 40, 47, 48, 51, 53, 54, 63, 68. He talks about enduring life, heavenly life, satisfying life, everlasting life, the life of Jesus, and spiritual life. And he's again constantly in the chapter trying to get them to see they're interested in the physical life and this worldly life, but they're not interested in anything eternal or spiritual. And so, as I taught in John chapter 1, there's at least three different kinds of life, more than that probably. But first, there is physical life. We could just call it biological life. If you look it up in a Strong's Concordance, for example, this physical life that you and I all have, if you've got a pulse, you've got physical life, and that word is BIOS in your Bible. You look it up in a concordance, it's bios. We would say biology, biological life. And then the second kind of life is your inner life. Whether you're saved or lost, you have an inner man. You have an inner spirit. It's your mind. It's your spirit. It's your heart. It's not that pump. It's not that physical pump. It's just who you are on the inside, whether you're saved or lost. So there is that physical life, that biological life. There is that inner life. It's where we get the word psyche or suki. It's who we are on the inside. And then there's the life that Jesus wants to talk about. It's the eternal life. It's the divine life. If you look it up in a dictionary or Strong's Concordance, it's Z-O-E. It's pronounced Zoe in the Greek. And it doesn't matter what the Greek says. It doesn't matter what the Hebrew says. I'm not trying to get off the Bible here. I'm just telling you there's three different kinds of life. And the word life is found in John more than Matthew, Mark, Luke combined. And Jesus is trying to get them interested in a different quality of life. He's trying to get them interested in a better life. He's trying to get them interested in what we might call the abundant life, or the deeper life is what a lot of people like to call it. The examples, look at John chapter 1. Just quickly, John chapter 1. I'm just telling you, there is life and then there's life. And most of us spend too much time with a life instead of the life. Which is probably why somebody has said to you at some point in time, get a life. And that might be the title of this sermon. Jesus Christ is looking at some people and just saying, get a life. Get a life! What kind of life are we talking about in John chapter 1? Look at verse 4. In Him, talking about Jesus, was life. And the life was the light of men. Do you believe that when it says in Him was life, that it's talking about the kind of life me and you've got? No, this is something supernatural. This is something spiritual. This is something much more powerful, if you will. Look at John chapter 6. Look at John chapter 6, verse 33. John chapter 6, verse 33. Everybody he's talking to is alive. They're physically alive. But he says in verse 33, for the bread of God is he which cometh down from heaven and giveth life unto the world.
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1: Hey, Bob, is that house on fire across the street?
0: Yeah. 7944.
1: I think there's people upstairs. Don't you think someone should tell them their house is on fire?
0: Don't worry about it. Somebody else will tell them. 2439.
1: Yeah, but what if they don't? You know, those people could die. You should tell them.
0: Nah, it's too close to lunch.
1: It's too close to lunch?
0: Look, it's 5 minutes before lunch. Last time I got to the cafeteria late, the Swedish meatballs were gone, okay?
1: Let me get this straight. Their house is on fire, and you're worried about Swedish meatballs.
0: If you're so concerned, you tell them.
1: Me? Well, you're the one that took the communications class.
0: Look, I'm an accountant, not a fireman.
1: Well, what does it take to tell them their house is on fire?
0: What am I supposed to do? Run around looking for all the burning houses in the world so I can tell the people inside they're gonna die?
1: I'm not talking about every burning house in the world. I'm talking about the one next door.
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The Bible says in Romans chapter 12, verses 1 and 2, I beseech you therefore, brethren, by the mercies of God, that you present your bodies a living sacrifice, holy, acceptable unto God, which is your reasonable service. And be not conformed to this world, but be ye transformed by the renewing of your mind, that ye may prove what is that good and acceptable and perfect will of God. 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
1: Too often, religion's just a list of rules. Dad had lots of rules for me, and I never understood why certain things were wrong, but rules were rules. For me, religion was a prison, and rules were the steel bars. Don't go there. Don't do that. Don't say this or that. Now, Dad pulled some strings and got me into Bible college, but they had even more rules. I'd gone to church enough to last a lifetime and wasn't even sure God existed, so I ignored the rules. The school and I finally parted company, and I was on my own, making friends with others who escaped the rules. 10 months after Pearl Harbor, I joined the Air Corps and served in China. I learned to gamble, use profanity, tell dirty jokes and other things Dad banned. Religion had been crammed down my throat. Now I could be like everyone else. I didn't realize I was exchanging one prison for another. After the war, I visited my sister and saw a joy and peace in her that I wanted. I learned that the freedom I sought by ignoring rules was a delusion, but that obeying rules wasn't the answer either. True freedom came when I gave my life over to a person, Jesus Christ. That freedom changed me so much, I eventually returned to Japan to show my former enemies how the love of Christ can set a person free. I'm Art Seeley. If the Son, therefore, shall make you free, ye shall be free indeed.
0: If you would like to be free from the weight of sin by receiving Jesus Christ as Lord and Savior, call 1-888-NEED-HIM right now. Free Indeed is a production of Pacific Garden Mission, 1458 South Canal Street, Chicago, Illinois, 60607. 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

John 1:12 says, "But as many as receive him, to them gave he power to become the sons of God, even to them that believe on his name." 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

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Not unto us, O Lord, not unto us, but to thy name give glory, for thy mercy and truth's sake. 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

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My life verse is Proverbs 3, 5, and 6. Trust in the Lord with all thine heart. Lean not to thine own understanding. All thy ways acknowledge him, and he will direct thy path. Amen.

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2: The National Hurricane Center says Hurricane Isaias made landfall near Destin, Florida, about 8:30 p.m. Central Time tonight. Winds at landfall were 105 miles per hour. A wind gust to 100 miles per hour was reported at a station near Pensacola, Florida. Alabama Weather Network's Bill Murray says Alabama Power stands ready.
3: They are pre-positioning assets and staging their crews, getting ready to do what they do best, which is restore power. But we can do one thing, and that is protect your family against these winds to make sure that you keep them safe.
2: Florida Governor Ron DeSantis says first responders are on standby.
4: We'll have a 5,000 guard mobilization that will be done, and hopefully they're not going to be needed for an extended period of time, but if they are, they're going to be here, and they're going to be working, and they're going to be helping.
2: 8 days of hope will be along the Gulf Coast to minister to those hardest hit. Founder Steve Tiber told AFN they know hurricanes, and they've already been to the Florida Panhandle, so there's not a lot they won't be ready for.
5: You know, 8 days of Hope has been watching the storm develop over the last 2 days. And so our mass feeding arm, and that's the arm that goes and brings thousands of meals after a power outage to provide food to those who have nowhere to turn. So the feeding team this week worked on putting together additional meals. The equipment is ready. The team is ready. Tomorrow morning, on Saturday morning, we will be heading down to the Panhandle. Where we'll be setting up will be determined later tonight based on where the hurricane lands and the damage around it as well. So our feeding team is ready to go. They'll be there as long as they're needed until the power comes back. Already it's being estimated 7 to 10 days minimal that there'll be power outages. So we'll be down there for a little bit.
2: Tiber said there will be ministry opportunities in the wake of the storm. Go to 8daysofhope.com to find out more. The Pentagon announced that the firing squad execution of the man convicted of carrying out the Fort Hood shooting would be live-streamed. Speaking to reporters in Kentucky today, Vice President J.D. Vance said that the decision to make the execution public was not final.
6: I've seen these announcements. I don't know that that's actually going to happen. Let's sort of see what I think it's going to happen in December when he's executed. But what I try to remind people is, look, this is a guy who committed, in my view, the worst terrorist attack on American soil outside of 9/11.
2: The Fort Hood shooting left 13 people dead and 32 victims injured at a Texas military base in 2009. This week saw the anniversary of one of the most horrific and consequential terrorist attacks in history. AFN's Steve Jordahl reports on how the mainstream media dealt with the third anniversary of the October 7th Hamas terrorist attack on Israel.
7: The horror of the October 7th attack was so graphic and shocking that even American news media companies were forced to lay the blame at the feet of Hamas on Wednesday, the third anniversary of that day. But Curtis Houck of Media Research Center says much like New York City Mayor Zoran Mamdani's statement condemning the attacks, then turning his ire on Israel, the mainstream media played it both ways.
8: Trying to both sides the matter by, you know, giving equal time to both the atrocities of October 7th, but then also saying that what happened since then was basically on the same plane.
7: This was Gail King of CBS Mornings.
9: Now to the Middle East, where 3 years ago today, Hamas unleashed a horrific attack on civilians in southern Israel, killing 1,200 people and taking another 250 hostage. Israel responded with an all-out military offensive in Gaza that killed more than 70,000 people.
7: Houck says the other tactic American news networks used was to try to tie the anniversary to the upcoming Israeli elections, perhaps trying to play on an anti-Semitic streak rising in America.
8: We have this anniversary here in Israel just as voters are going to the polls and they're very mad at Benjamin Netanyahu.
7: Speaking of Mayor Mamdani, he was forced to make an appearance at one of the October 7th vigils, and Houck says he looked very annoyed.
8: I think a picture of his miserable face is parading around on social media and will live on as a meme.
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11: Today's Light for Your Pathway comes from Proverbs chapter 27. Boast not thyself of tomorrow, for thou knowest not what a day may bring forth. Let another man praise thee, and not thine own mouth, a stranger, not thine own lips. A stone is heavy, and the sand weighty, but a fool's wrath is heavier than them both. Wrath is cruel, and anger is outrageous, but who is able to stand before envy? Open rebuke is better than secret love. Faithful are the wounds of a friend, but the kisses of an enemy are deceitful. The full soul loatheth an honeycomb, but to the hungry soul every bitter thing is sweet. As a bird that wandereth from her nest, so is a man that wandereth from his place. Ointment and perfume rejoice the heart, so doth the sweetness of a man's friend by hearty counsel. Thine own friend and thy father's friend forsake not, neither go into thy brother's house in the day of thy calamity, for better is a neighbor that is near than a brother far off. My son, be wise and make my heart glad, that I may answer him that reproacheth me. A prudent man foreseeth the evil and hideth himself, but the simple pass on and are punished. Take his garment that is surety for a stranger, and take a pledge of him for a strange woman. He that blesseth his friend with a loud voice rising early in the morning, it shall be counted a curse to him. A continual dropping in a very rainy day and a contentious woman are alike. Whosoever hideth her hideth the wind, and the ointment of his right hand which bereath itself. Iron sharpeneth iron, so a man sharpeneth the countenance of his friend. Whoso keepeth the fig tree shall eat the fruit thereof, so he that waiteth on his master shall be honored. As in water face answereth to face, so the heart of man to man. Hell and destruction are never full, so the eyes of man are never satisfied. As the finding pot for silver and the furnace for gold, so is a man to his praise. Though thou shouldest bray a fool in a mortar among wheat with a pestle, yet will not his foolishness depart from him. Be thou diligent to know the state of thy flocks, and look well to thy herds, for riches are not forever. And doth the crown endure to every generation? The hay appeareth, and the tender grass showeth itself, and herbs of the mountains are gathered. The lambs are for thy clothing, and the goats are the price of the field. And thou shalt have goat's milk enough for thy food, for the food of thy household, and for the maintenance for thy maidens. We trust that the power of God's Word on today's edition of Light for Your Pathway was a blessing. Tune in again to Light for Your Pathway.
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13: What I found, especially in Muslim background areas, when they've decided to follow Jesus, and in particular once they've been baptized, they've already decided that they're willing to live dead. Yeah. And they would remind me sometimes, Sean, if I'm doing what the Lord wants me to do and I've accepted Christ, whether I die today because of natural causes or someone takes my life, I'm going to be with Jesus. And by the way, they can't take my life without God's permission.
14: Jesus never promised his followers an easy path. In fact, he told his disciples that the world would hate them. 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
15: Welcome again to the Voice of the Martyrs Radio. My name is Todd Nettleton, and we are in our studio today in Bartlesville, Oklahoma, with two guests from International Christian Concern. Sean Wright is the president of ICC. Nick Baker is the director of Impact. And Nick, I'm going to have you tell what that is exactly, but welcome to Voice of the Martyrs Radio.
13: Thank you, Todd.
16: It's a pleasure to be here.
15: How long have you guys been working with persecuted Christians in general and ICC in particular?
16: Well, I got started with ICC in 2022, January, so we're going on about 5 years. And this is my first soiree into the persecuted church. Before that, I was doing a human trafficking work in Europe, but I really felt called specifically to the persecuted church, and it's been such a pleasure for the last almost 5 years. Yeah.
13: And then for me, in 2011, after a missions trip to Turkey, where I got to spend time with Iranian Christians, many of them had been imprisoned, and all of them had given up everything to become refugees. Most of them had to flee Iran, and that was with Elam Ministries. And after that time, I spent another 6 months in the business world being very successful, but miserable. I couldn't get it out of my head and my heart what I had experienced. And they reminded me of a calling from when I was 12 years old to unreached people groups and persecuted Christians at a little small Baptist church in Arkansas, in Parkin, Arkansas, where I grew up, right outside of Memphis, Tennessee. And it reminded me of that calling that I had run from. And so after about 6 months of that, I had the opportunity to start working with Elam Ministries on a part-time basis. And then a few months after that, I just went full-time. And so that kind of started my journey with the persecuted mm-hmm. church. And then I came to ICC about 11 months ago, on October 31st of 2025, after serving with PAC-7 in Pakistan. Mm-hmm. And our team's working together. And Jeff King had announced a retirement. He'd been there as president for 22 years. And God led me this way and opened up the doors for that to work. And so I've been working with ICC since then.
15: We're talking this week on Voice of the Martyrs Radio with Sean Wright. He is the president of International Christian Concern, and Nick Baker. He is ICC's director of impact. I want to ask you a question. So we have asked this question on our Facebook page, and I'm interested to hear your answer. Outside of the Bible, what is the first story of a persecuted Christian that grabbed your heart, grabbed your attention, and really kind of sunk deep into you?
16: When we were on the field, I often will think back to the beneficiaries of some of the projects. And even when we were scouting potential projects, it changes your whole life. It changes your whole perspective when you get to sit with them. And so I remember specifically we were meeting with a family in the brick kilns in Pakistan. Just deplorable conditions, as I'm sure everyone has heard. It was a mother and it was a handful of her kids and the father. And the father was crippled from having been hit with a motorcycle. He wasn't able to afford how to do anything anymore. And so they took a loan from the brick kilns. And so then they've lived there for decades at this point. Their children were born there. And one of their daughters had been sold to another nearby brick kiln. And all of this was just so devastating. And so when we were sitting with them, the first thing that they asked wasn't like, do you have any money? Do we have support or anything like that? They're like, do people know about us? Do they know that we're here? Are
15: wow.
16: there Christians?
15: Interesting.
16: And I said, yes. And we're praying for you. And we think about you. And we'll write about you. And we love you. We do. You have a whole church all around the world that thinks about you and that cares about you. And they start crying and they want to hug and they, you know, they pray for healing and all of that. And no one ever brings up support or money or how do I get out of here? Those are the most passionate and inspiring Christians in the world are in those most oppressive places. And there's countless stories. There's millions, millions and millions of people that have stories that are just mm-hmm. like that in worse and better places. But I mean, those are the most powerful Christians and they're a huge inspiration to me. And my whole life has changed ever since having interactions yes. like that.
15: And I want to ask about that.
16: Yes.
15: Sean, let me give you that question first.
13: I think there are two instances here and I'll keep them short, but Brother Hike Hasepian, which is who's highlighted on your wall,
15: mm-hmm. yep.
13: Still friends with their family. That one really shook me as well. And then there was one where it was a young lady. It was in our house group, our home group. We had a Persian or Farsi-speaking home group, and my wife and I had hosted it in our basement, and there were several leaders that had fled and that we had gotten to know over the years, and now they were in the U.S. And there was a young lady. She accepted Christ in our basement. And then 2 months later, she and her family went back home, and her husband told her family that she had accepted Christ, and her brothers killed her. It really just shook our house group or home group unit. And that one, sometimes I wake up at night and, you know, think about her, and I pray for her husband's salvation and her mm-hmm. children. And I don't know what that situation looks like all these years later.
15: Yeah. That story raises an interesting question. As we do this work, we're putting other people at risk.
13: Yeah.
15: I mean, we understand this. I feel uncomfortable because sometimes people will say, oh, wow, you go to all these countries. It must be so dangerous. It's like, yeah, there's some danger for me, but there is 27 times more danger for any Christian that is going to come and talk to me and be seen with me and walk me around. And how do you process that putting people in danger? And obviously out of this story, you're still processing that one years
13: yeah.
15: later.
13: Yeah. And I just returned from Nigeria and I've got trips coming up as well. And I'm very cognizant of that. You know, I really make sure that the team's bought in on why I'm there. where I'm going. I let them control kind of where I'm going to go because they kind of know.
15: They know more than you do.
13: Yes, and I'm not demanding about it. I've got to see certain things. The last trip in Nigeria, we had to drive through Fulani-held areas to get to the Christian villages that are now surrounded. You know, you change how you travel. And I've had instances where I've been stopped and I've been with other Americans and they don't seem to have that operational security mindset. I think of one instance, I had briefed the team. Like, these are things when the driver is driving us, don't say this, just assume he understands English. You know, we don't need him understanding what we're doing. We're business people here kind of thing. One of the pastors decided to say the name of Jesus and the guy figures it out. And we think that because we're an American, we have some special status in this area. And his comment was, well, I'm an American. I have rights. And I'm like, you don't have any rights here. And I said, and by the way, Pastor, I'm not so concerned with you as I am our brother Esan here, who is traveling with us, who's going to stay after us, who's our translator, and he's Persian. I'm more concerned with what happens to him after we leave. So I need you to zip it. I need you to zip it a little bit.
15: There you go.
13: And let's stay under control. And we actually had a very difficult situation. So you have to plan it out, and you mitigate what you can. But you know what? What I've found, especially in Muslim background areas or Muslim background believers in particular, and even some from other religious backgrounds, when they've decided to follow Jesus, and in particular once they've been baptized, they've already decided that they're willing to live dead.
15: Yeah.
13: And so they're much braver than anything that I, even when I was in military in the Middle East, and, you know, much braver than many of the things I saw. And they're willing to take the risk because they already realize every day is a precious gift. And they would remind me sometimes, Sean, if I'm doing what the Lord wants me to do and I've accepted Christ, whether I die today because of natural causes or someone takes my life, I'm going to be with Jesus. And by the way, they can't take my life without God's permission. And I'm like, wow. And I think we as Christians in the West, we need to live like that.
15: Yep.
13: What happens if Jesus returns tomorrow? What happens if I die tomorrow? I should just live as if I got eternity. Now, that doesn't mean be foolish, because I have had times where I've awakened in the mornings in my prayer time, and the Holy Spirit has said, don't go there. Go a different direction.
15: Change your plans.
13: And I've changed my plans, and then sometimes you'll hear of something that happened, and sometimes you don't. But I have heard of things that happened in an area. There was an attack on the Istanbul airport back, I think it was, 2015, 2016, when the terrorist attack happened at the old Istanbul airport. I was supposed to be in there about that time. And that day, my travel plans changed. And it was the Holy Spirit that morning that just said, hey, stay another time. It's just things like that. Yeah. And I don't think there were coincidences.
15: Nope.
13: At some point, you just have to do what God's asked you to do, or it's in His hands.
15: Amen. Nick, you mentioned that your faith is different after doing this work. It has changed you. Talk about some of the ways that it has changed you. Like how is Nick living for Jesus today differently than he was 10 years ago before these conversations?
16: Well, even last year. I mean, I God has done such incredible work with me, and there was a lot of work to be done. Even my perception of mission work and what our goal is, what we're supposed to be doing here. I remember when the fall of Afghanistan happened, ICC was there to try to do whatever we could, and often that came in the form of sending aid to our contacts that we knew were still in there. And my priority was get out of Afghanistan as quickly as you can, get to the border of Pakistan, and I'll wait for you, and I'll wave you across. And I thought that was the most important thing because, you know, you have to. But there was one, I won't say his name, but he changed my whole life because we sent him aid and he was supposed to meet me at the border of Pakistan and he wasn't there. And so I was like, oh no, something horrible happened or whatever. And then he sent us a video and he had used all the money to go buy food and supplies to give to his local village and to while he was doing it. And then he was handing out pamphlets of the Bible. And I was like, the Taliban has taken over. Afghanistan has fallen. It's a lost cause. And that's not what he believed. And you have a family. You have a wife. You have two kids. You need to get to the border. And he said, no, this is where God needs me. And nothing's going to be able to pull me away from this. And then, you know, we lost contact with him. And we had heard through the grapevine that the Taliban had got him. And so then I was like, well, we got his wife's information, and I did the same thing. I would send you money, come to Pakistan. And they did the same thing. And they're still staying there. And I'm like, what are y'all thinking? But they were thinking beyond. Amen. They're like, this is where God wants us, clearly. And we're not going to go anywhere. And our personal safety is secondary to that. And so that kind of thinking is so foreign, well, to me, but I'm sure to the West. I'm really. And so to me, these people are crazy. I don't understand these people. But they're not. They're crazy for God. And they really, they feel it. And they believe it. And they believe in his provision. And they know that if they go down, it's because, like Sean said, they're not going to go down without God's blessing. And his story now will live on. And the people that he touched in Afghanistan, I'm sure, will remember that. And so in that way, I'm, you know, like, okay, you know what? Personal safety maybe is not the the priority. And I was so worried when I had to go to Pakistan. I was like, this is it. I'm going to get caught and they're going to take me and all this. And I remember I got like a stress ulcer. I was so worried about all this. And then I thought back to him and I was like, well, he's smiling in all these videos and all these pictures while he's handing this stuff out. And I'm like, you know what? I just need to be a little bit more like this person, because yeah. I either believe that God has me or he doesn't. And
15: I have that same thought on almost every trip. I wish I was more like this person.
16: Amen.
15: Yeah, I wish my faith was more like this. And we still have
13: team members who are in some of these areas, like what happened in the Middle East with the Iran conflict, that live in those areas, and they're not moving.
15: Right.
13: They're ministering to the people who are there, and they're in some of the zones that are being bombed and are under a lot of pressure. And I was talking to one last week.
15: Contacts in Iran, as the war began, not a single one said, help me get out. They said, we're here. God's moving. Yep. Let's go. Mm-hmm.
13: You know, you just brought up a good point that made me think. Someone asked me one time several years ago, what do I think was the turning point for Iran? Well, brain drain is always an issue in these countries where, you know, if you get a chance to leave, you leave. That really hurts the spread of Christianity in these countries. When the Iranians decided to stay, and when they started staying and saying, I need to evangelize my neighbor— I think, and I'm no theologian and all that, but I believe that's the moment that it started really changing, and then this tidal wave of Iran becoming maybe the fastest growing church in the world today for the last decade is because people stayed. And even during this uprising in Iran, I have many Iranian friends, and I'm like, what about your families? And they're like, they're staying. They want to stay. They see the end, and they want to be able to be there to help their people, and they want to be able to evangelize, and they're evangelizing even now. And I'm like, wow, many of them are getting killed and they're still evangelizing. Yeah. So
15: we're talking this week on Voice of the Martyrs Radio with Sean Wright, the president of International Christian Concern, and Nick Baker, ICC's director of impact. How do we get more American Christians to care about their brothers and sisters that are being persecuted?
13: Well, if I want to be a little cheeky, let's read our Bibles. And I am being a little cheeky when I say that. But in reality, what I find, that the people who read their Bible the most and really dig into it, they understand that we're not going to see persecution end. We're not going to see it decrease. It's only going to increase. Yeah. Jesus is clear about those who follow Christ will experience the same persecution that he experienced. And I think, you know, even going back to some of the examples in the field, I've been told if I'm not experiencing some trouble or expertise, I'm wondering, did I do what I was supposed to be doing, you know? And meanwhile, we're all trying to be calm. So I think let's really dig into the Bible and remember Hebrews 13:3, because Hebrews 13:3 says to remember those who are imprisoned as if you're imprisoned with them or chained with them. And, you know, remember the widow, remember the orphan. I believe that when we start really focusing on those things, then we get a heart for those that really may not have a voice and may not have that help around them, that system around them. And just understanding that there's no reason to despair. I mean, yeah, persecution is going to increase. Let's not wash our hands up and say, well, I can't do anything about it.
15: I can't stop it, so I'm going to ignore
13: it. Exactly. But the Bible is very clear that we're to support those and that God sees that.
15: Yeah. And that it's a byproduct of faithfulness.
13: Exactly.
15: Like this is actually something that the Bible says you will endure when you are faithful. So I appreciate that answer. It's one of the questions sometimes people ask me is like, how do we get why aren't more people paying attention? I wish I could answer that.
13: You know what else the Bible says that I think kind of goes with this, and that is where your treasure is, your heart will be. It's not the inverse. Mm-hmm. And so I would say pray, learn more, become an advocate, and then give to it and be a part of it.
15: And put your treasure there and your heart will follow.
13: Your heart will follow it, and then what you find is you'll see your neighbors differently as well.
15: Nick, as we look ahead the next 12 months, what are the challenges in your part of ICC's ministry? And I'm thinking especially internationally, what are some of the things maybe you're looking at, maybe feeling excited about or maybe feeling intimidated by?
16: Sure. You know, a lot of the governments that we're working in are not pleased.
15: They don't like you?
16: No. Can you believe that? And we're so charming, too. No. So the efforts of the persecutors is really ramping up to try to prevent this. And so we need to continue.
15: And the technology that they have at their disposal is also ramping up.
16: It can be very daunting, but if God is for us, then who can be against us? And we are adapting. We have a lot of really clever, really smart people, both over here in headquarters, but especially on the ground, that come up with all kinds of creative solutions for us to continue to get information in, get funds in, to really focus on the projects that are going to make the most impact. And so we're not discouraged at all. We're aware of the issues and we're ready for them, but we've always been running into problems. And every year it's a new problem. And this government hands down this thing that just totally sweeps our legs out from under us. But we come back the next month with another way to solve it. And so God has been really good and inspiring and opening the path in front of us. And so we're realistic about it, but at the same time, we're not discouraged. Things that we are excited about is, and like Sean was saying, we're really focusing in on some holistic care. It's not enough to just give food aid, because food aid will run out. It's not enough just to hand out Bibles. You know, there's plenty of organizations that are handing out Bibles, or to start a livelihood project, or to this and that. I mean, you know, and those are wonderful things, but you have to start with the heart. You have to start with the mind. And between trauma care, I've seen it myself where, you know, you can hand someone the keys to their own business, but they're still broken. Something is misaligned in their heart or in their mind, and something about their family or the way that their country views them or their family views them, or something that they had gone through, and they're just broken and they can't put themselves back together. So being able to see that and identify that and try to work towards mending the heart and mending the soul more than just mending what's around us physically, that's something that ICC is really trying to spearhead now, and that's something I'm really, really looking forward to moving forward.
15: Sean and Nick, we always try to equip people to pray, so that's the last.

0: and they live in the midst of it. I think the biggest thing is pray for that, but pray for, we have an initiative that we can't really say too much about, but it's going to target an area that is really, I don't think is talked much about, and that is in the forced marriage, forced conversion arena, because many of these girls are 12, 13, 14 years old, and we're about to embark on a major initiative specifically going at the root cause. And one of the root causes is the lack of government ID, because they're so poor that what ends up happening is these young girls and their families can't prove their age. And so when they're taken and they're forced into it, who's going to believe the young girl or a Christian family in some of these countries? So we are going to embark on that along with this trauma care and healing initiative and a persecution preparedness training. So we're about to go into a period of train-to-trainer model with multiple things, but then this initiative with these young girls. And again, I wish I could tell you more, but just pray for that, because, you know, when we start going after that, I can just see that the evil one is not going to
1: sit back.
0: No. Yeah. And our people are very passionate about this. And this, by the way, this is something that's being brought up from the ground. This isn't something we just thought of as an organization and said, this is great. This was something that initiated from groundwork and this need. So certainly pray for covering, pray for protection and wisdom in those things. And I'm really looking forward to that one, and I'm so glad our people are willing to be on the tip of the spear for that.
1: Yeah. Last question, how do you pray for persecuted Christians, and how can you encourage our listeners to also pray?
2: I'm just so grateful. Whenever I get to meet with them, I'm like, God, thank you for putting this person in my path. Thank you for the way that they've changed me. Thank you for their heart. Thank you for the way that they influence me and everything around me. And then it's, please, if it be your will, give us the means to be able to change this person's life, to be able to give them a comfort through your will. And it really comes down to truly a gratefulness in the way, and an admiration, really, of their faith. It's beyond anything that we can comprehend over here, because we're not tested this way. And so I do thank God for the way that he touches those people and the way that he provides for them in their lives sufficiently enough that they cling to him more than anything else. And I pray that we can adopt the same kind of thing.
0: Amen. Let's not forget the persecutor. But I wonder how many people actually prayed for Paul as he was persecuting Christians, and then he became this writer of the New Testament, of so many books and so much impact, that I pray for the persecutors. And even when I hear my Iranian brothers and sisters talk about that they led prison guards who had been beating them, led them to the Lord, I pray that we pray more for the persecutors as well.
1: Amen. I appreciate that reminder so much. And you think about how the world would change if Xi Jinping had a dramatic Damascus Road encounter with Jesus Christ. What would that do for our brothers and sisters in China? You think about that in Iran. You think about the leader of the Taliban in Afghanistan. What, you know, those people are not outside the reach of God's grace.
0: Just look at the Ethiopian eunuch. Yep. I mean, the whole country of Ethiopia became Christian because of that. Mm.
1: So I appreciate you bringing that up. I remind people of that as well. Sean Wright is the president of International Christian Concern. Nick Baker is ICC's director of impact. Thank you for being our guest this week on Voice of the Martyrs Radio.
0: Thank you. It was an honor to be here.
2: Truly a pleasure.
1: Well, it has been great to have you. And I would remind you, those of you who are listening, Sean quoted the verse earlier, but Hebrews 13:3, New Living says, remember those in prison as if you were there yourself. Remember also those being mistreated as if you felt their pain in your own bodies. I love that particular translation. I would encourage you to remember those in prison this week. I would also encourage you to be back with us next week. 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We will do that again next week, and I hope you are back with us right here on the Voice of the Martyrs Radio Network.

The Bible says in Romans chapter 12, verses 1 and 2, I beseech you therefore, brethren, by the mercies of God, that ye present your bodies a living sacrifice, holy, acceptable unto God, which is your reasonable service. And be not conformed to this world, but be ye transformed by the renewing of your mind, that ye may prove what is that good and acceptable and perfect will of God. 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

0: Mr. Smith?
1: Yes, doctor?
0: The test results show that you have 3 completely blocked arteries.
1: 3? That sounds bad.
0: Actually, it's amazing you're still alive. We need to perform triple bypass surgery as soon as possible.
1: Wow, this is serious. When should you operate?
0: I have a space open tomorrow morning.
1: Tomorrow? Oh, that's not enough time for me to get in shape.
0: Get in shape, Mr. Smith?
1: Yeah. I don't want to have an operation without being in good health. I need to quit smoking.
0: I don't think you have the time.
1: And drinking. I need to stop drinking.
0: Mr. Smith, you need major surgery.
1: Yeah, I know, but I want to be in good health first. And a haircut. I need to get a haircut.
2: Why would anyone wait until they were in good health before they had life-saving surgery? 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The problem is, we all have a life-threatening disease called sin, and the only cure is Jesus. Are you trying to be good when you need to turn to Jesus? Another message from Lifeline Productions, the comic strip of radio, at lifelinepro.com.
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Nothing but thy grace can foil the tempter's power. Who like thyself my guide and stay can be? Through cloud and sunshine, O Lord, abide.

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1: For American Family News, I'm Chris Woodward. Senators are calling on President Donald Trump's administration to immediately reverse course on a plan to purchase diesel from Russia as part of an effort to lower high fuel prices. The senators said the administration failed to consult with Congress or submit any explanation to justify its decision as required by statute. They said the U.S. should not provide Russian President Vladimir Putin with a financial lifeline while Russia continues to kill Ukrainian civilians. President Trump continues a cross-country midterm blitz this week. Fox's Jared Halpern has more from the White House.
2: President Trump returns to Ohio today for a rally with Republicans in Youngstown. He won the state three times, including by a double-digit margin just 2 years ago. But polling shows Republicans in toss-up races. Republican Senator John Husted is facing former Democratic Senator Sherrod Brown. Later this week, the president takes flight to Alaska, where Republican Senator Dan Sullivan is trying to beat back a challenge from former Democratic Congresswoman Mary Peltola. Midterm rallies are also planned this week in Arizona and Montana. At the White House, Jared Halpern, Fox News.
1: An Iowa pastor who recently objected to a local city council being opened with a prayer to Satan is speaking out about his experience. Here's AFN's Robert Thornton.
3: Rick Bick is pastor of New Life Center in Ottumwa, Iowa, and had this to say at the local city council meeting.
4: Let's just reverse that curse that was just put on our city. That ending with Hail City and Hail Dark God, that's not welcome.
5: Mayor,
4: here.
5: Yeah. This should be done at the end.
4: It needs to be done now. That was a curse put on a city when he said, Hail Satan and O Dark God. And most of you know that. And we need to just stop and reverse it.
3: Bick made these comments on Washington Watch about an exchange with the man.
6: I turned to him and I said, did you just say Hail Satan? And he said, he just got this really raspy voice. And he goes, yeah. If you can say in the name of Jesus, I can say Hail Satan. And I just looked at him and I said, no, you can't do that here, not here. And he ran out of the building.
3: Bick said he addressed the council after the man had left.
6: But we need to be a little bit more confrontive and just say, no, you know, the church is supposed to be expanding. I mean, the Bible tells us, and the gates of hell will not prevail against it. Well, that means you got to push against them.
3: I'm Robert Thornton.
1: Samaritan's Purse is deploying to the Florida Panhandle in South Alabama in the wake of Hurricane Isaias, which made landfall late Friday near Destin, Florida. Isaias hit the Gulf Coast as a Category 2 storm, packing winds of 105 miles per hour and bringing 5 feet of storm surge to the coast. Several inches of rain deluged Florida to Virginia and beyond on Saturday and Sunday. The federal government is taking a new look at vehicle headlight standards with a focus on reducing glare and making nighttime driving safer. Here's Fox's Jeff Manasso.
7: The National Highway Traffic Safety Administration says it's working to update federal vehicle lighting standards that have not undergone major revisions in decades, with proposed changes that could affect everything from LED headlights to automatic high beams. The goal is to address concerns about bright headlights that can make it difficult for oncoming drivers to see clearly, especially at night. The review will look at LED lighting, automatic high beams, headlight height and aim, as well as new technologies designed to improve visibility while reducing glare. Jeff Manasso, Fox News.
1: In final news, it was on this day in history that the New World was discovered in 1492 when land, most likely San Salvador, was sighted in the Caribbean from the Pinta, one of the three ships that participated in Christopher Columbus's historic voyage. By the way, today is Columbus Day, which makes it a federal holiday. Government offices, mail and shipping services, and banks are closed, as well as many libraries and schools. 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Thank you for listening.

0: Egypt is overrun by plagues. Yet instead of yielding, Pharaoh keeps hardening his heart against God. And as the pressure builds, he begins to bargain. Welcome to Through the Bible. I'm your host, Steve Schwetz, on this five-year journey through God's Word. And our teacher, of course, is Dr. J. Vernon McGee, and he walks us through two of Pharaoh's proposals and draws a striking parallel to the kinds of compromises Christians can be tempted to make as well. But before we turn to our study, let's listen to something that Dr. McGee shared years ago about letter writing.
1: I have been absolutely startled and amazed that this past summer, we asked questions in conferences. In fact, the directors would ask questions of the people that attended. How many of you listened to the Through the Bible radio? And we had it anywhere from 60% to 90%. And in an audience of 1,000 people, the question then was asked, how many of you have ever written? Less than 100 people have written, and yet sometimes 900, 800 people were there and listened to the program. Now, we feel like that we're doing a pretty bad job not to encourage you to write to the program that you listen to. And if you are getting a blessing here, and we always feel like people ought to support the place where they're getting the blessing. Our policy has been not to spend a great deal of time begging, but just to let you know what our policy is. 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And then if the support does not come in, and oftentimes it does, then we go off the station if necessary and move to another one. So that has been our policy down through the years.
0: 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And when you're in touch, be sure to tell us how or on what station you hear Through the Bible. Let's pray for one another as we prepare to spend time in God's Word. Heavenly Father, thank you for your word that's applicable to each of us. Protect us from the deadly sin of compromise as we seek to be more like Jesus each day. It's in his name we pray. Amen. Open now to Exodus 8 as we go through the Bible with Dr. J. Vernon McGee.
1: Now today, friends, as we return back to the 8th chapter of Exodus, we're seeing the judgment of the plagues upon the land of Egypt. These are directed actually at the gods of Egypt, because Egypt was a land of idolatry, worshiping about 3,000 different gods and goddesses. The first, we saw that the Nile was turned to blood, and then the second one, and actually, I'd like to call it a third one, although it's not customarily done so, of the frogs, because the first one really was the rod of Aaron that became actually a crocodile. You see, the land of Egypt was the place of zoolatry. They worshipped all kinds of animals. And this one of the frogs is an example of it. And we saw that last time. I'd like to add a little bit more to it. The frogs actually were represented, of course, by Hika, as we mentioned last time. And Hika was a frog-headed goddess. But also, there was Hapi, H-A-P-I, and he was the bestower of nourishment. And they always depicted him, that is the Egyptians, as holding a frog out of his mouth that flowed with a stream of nourishment. And this, I think, shows the close relationship between the god of the Nile and Hika, the frog goddess, who was one of the oldest mother goddesses. She was the goddess of fertility and rebirth and the patroness of midwives. One Egyptian picture shows this frog-headed goddess reciting spells to effect the resurrection of Osiris, and a carving shows Heka kneeling before the queen and superintending at the birth of Hatshepsut. Now, the frogs were very common in the land of Egypt, and so we find here this plague leveled against them. Now, they were sacred. You didn't kill them, but when you get up of a morning, as we said before, and as it says here, they were in the bed, and they were in every room in the home. They were in the kitchen, in the kneading troughs, in the ovens. And I tell you, when they're sacred and you can't kill them, you really got a problem with frogs. And we suggested last time that probably God was smiling. But now we come to the most amazing thing of all. Now, this is a great miracle. But notice what happened as we read on, verse 6. And Aaron stretched out his hand over the waters of Egypt, and the frogs came up and covered the land of Egypt. Now, listen to this. And the magicians did so with their enchantments and brought up frogs upon the land of Egypt. Now, the magicians could duplicate this. This is an amazing thing, by the way, and it reveals the power of Satan, and this is satanic power. Verse 8, then Pharaoh called for Moses and Aaron and said, entreat the Lord that he may take away the frogs from me and from my people, and I'll let the people go that they may do sacrifice unto the Lord. And Moses said unto Pharaoh, glory over me, when shall I entreat for thee and for thy servants and for thy people to destroy the frogs from thee and of thy houses, that they may remain in the river only? And he said, tomorrow. And he said, be it according to thy word, that thou mayest know that there is none like unto the Lord our God. And the frogs shall depart from thee and from thy houses, from thy servants and from thy people. They shall remain in the river only. Now, this is a miracle that was duplicated by the magicians. Now, notice further on. And Moses and Aaron went out from Pharaoh, and Moses cried unto the Lord because of the frogs which he had brought against Pharaoh. And the Lord did according to the word of Moses, and the frogs died out of the houses, out of the villages, and out of the fields. And they gathered them together upon heaps, and the land stank. And when Pharaoh saw that there was respite, he hardened his heart and hearkened not unto them, as the Lord had said. Now we get here a more comprehensive picture of the hardening. It says here, Pharaoh hardened his own heart. You see, all God did was just bring out what was already in a hard heart, and that was to demonstrate that it was a hard heart. Now, he did not repent even after this. And, of course, the very fact his own magicians could duplicate it. Now, verse 16, and the Lord said unto Moses, say unto Aaron, stretch out thy rod and smite the dust of the land, that it may become lice throughout all the land of Egypt. And they did so. For Aaron stretched out his hand with his rod and smote the dust of the earth, and it became lice in man and in beast. All the dust of the land became lice throughout all the land of Egypt. Now note this, and this is interesting. And the magicians did so with their enchantments to bring forth lice, but they could not. So there were lice upon man and upon beast. Then the magician said unto Pharaoh, this is the finger of God. And Pharaoh's heart was hardened, and he hearkened not unto them, as the Lord had said. Now, up to this point, the magicians were able to duplicate every miracle, but they're not able to duplicate this. Well, how had they done the others? Well, I must confess, I don't know. But it raises the question, were they fakes? Were they really magicians in our understanding of it? Was it a trick that they were performing? Well, at least at this juncture, they acknowledge the finger of God, and as it were, God is gradually convincing them. But notice this plague of lice again. The plague of lice was that which actually had to do with the earth god Keb, or Geb. The judgment, of course, brought loathing upon Geb, the earth god. And he's closely related to the earth in all of its states. Geb was the one who made his report to Osiris on the state of the harvest. And from him came an emanation of holy oil in which the backbone was immersed in the work of making a dummy. So you see that this thing entered into the very life of these Egyptians. Actually, this word lice, though, could mean gnats or mosquitoes. Gesenius made that alteration, by the way. And the root meaning means to cover or to nip or to pinch. And the very interesting thing is that nipping or pinching or covering, I don't think that a mosquito could fulfill all that, or actually a gnat, but certainly lice would. Here is a statement made by a leading zoologist. He says the mites form an enormous order whose function in life is a large extent to play the scavenger. Well, now you can well understand with all those frogs around, and the record here says that the land was smelling bad, and these gnats could eventually get rid of them. They could become a blessing as well as a curse also. Now, we have this word, though, that was given by Mr. Bedenell, and he tells about his experience in the land of Egypt. And I think this is quite interesting in connection with the lice. He says, I noticed that the sand appeared to be in motion. Closer inspection revealed that the surface of the ground was a moving mass of minute ticks, thousands of which were crawling up my legs. I beat a hasty retreat, pondering the words of the scriptures. The dust of the land became lice throughout all the land of Egypt. The miracle now is one that could not be duplicated. God's beginning to level it against the very life in the land of Egypt. Now let's move on here in verse 20. And the Lord said unto Moses, rise up early in the morning and stand before Pharaoh. Lo, he cometh forth to the water, and say unto him, thus saith the Lord, let my people go, that they may serve me. Else, if thou wilt not let my people go, behold, I'll send swarms of flies upon thee, and upon thy servants, upon thy people, into thy houses. And the houses of the Egyptians shall be full of swarms of flies, and also the ground whereon they are. And I will sever in that day the land of Goshen, in which my people dwell, that no swarms of flies shall be there, to the end thou mayest know that I am the Lord in the midst of the earth. And I will put a division between my people and thy people tomorrow, shall this sign be. You see, up to this sign, this plague, why, it had been on the land of Goshen where the children of Israel were. And a great many people were probably telling Pharaoh, well, after all, they are suffering as well as our people. It's obvious that this is not from God, but has a natural explanation, or maybe one of our gods happens to be doing this. Well, now, in this plague, God makes a distinction. From here on, none of the plagues will touch the land of Goshen, where the children of Israel are, and the judgment will be upon the land of Egypt. Now, this is the judgment of the flies. That of the lice was against the earth god. But now the flies are actually here. They're beetles, or scarabs, as they are known in Egypt. Many of them are gold that they found in the tombs in Egypt. They are sacred to Ra, the sun god, Ra Amun, and also to Kippara. These are the gods now that are being reached through this. And that which to the Egyptian was sacred, a place of worship, and now he's touching the main god and goddess of the land of Egypt, Ra Amun. And it causes Pharaoh at this time to want to reach some sort of a compromise with Moses. And notice now the proposal that Pharaoh did. I'm reading verse 24 now of the 8th of Exodus. And the Lord did so, and there came a grievous swarm of flies into the house of Pharaoh and into his servants' houses, and into all the land of Egypt. The land was corrupted by reason of the swarm of flies. And actually, that scarab spoke of eternal life. You find them in the tombs today. They were sacred, as I say. Well, imagine this most sacred thing becoming a curse to the people and certainly a plague on all the land. So Pharaoh wants to work out a compromise. And you have two of them here. You'll find out later he'll make two more compromises, four compromises in all. And here is the first one. Now, verse 25. And Pharaoh called for Moses and for Aaron and said, "Go ye, sacrifice to your God in the land." You remember? Now, Moses and Aaron said, "We want to go 3 days' journey in the wilderness and sacrifice." But now Pharaoh said, "All right, sacrifice, but do so in the land." Now notice this. And Moses said, "It's not meet so to do, for we shall sacrifice the abomination of the Egyptians to the Lord our God. Lo, shall we sacrifice the abomination of the Egyptians before their eyes, and will they not stone us? We will go 3 days' journey into the wilderness and sacrifice to the Lord our God as he shall command us." Now, this compromise, first one of Pharaoh, is the same kind of a compromise that is given to Christians today. And it's always satanic. And this first compromise is just simply this. It says, be a Christian. And we think that's very nice for you to be a Christian. But don't be a narrow Christian. Be broad-minded. Fact of the matter is, what they really mean is, don't change your life. And friends, if you don't change your life, you're not a Christian, you see. Now, don't come back and say to me, "Well, now you're saying that you have to perform good works to be a Christian." No, I don't say it that way. May I say this, that you're saved by faith in Christ and nothing else, and works is excluded. But if you have put saving faith in Christ, it'll change your life. And that's where conduct comes in. You see, Christianity believes that the life should be changed and the conduct should be changed. But you've got to change the inner man first and not the outward man. That is the thing that's all important. And this is the kind of compromise that you hear today. And right now, my point is that we have a church that's pretty well compromised. It's still in the land of Egypt. You can't tell the difference today between the average Christian and the average man of the world. You see them in business. You see them in social gatherings. When I hear the fact that over 50% of the citizens of the United States are members of some religious body, and then I am in public places today. I looked on the plane the other day, and they were serving cocktails, and I like to do something to pass the time. And I just began to count the people that were having cocktails, and I decided that that would be too big an undertaking. I just counted those that didn't. I would say that in the plane, there were less than four people that did not take cocktails. Now, friends, there must have been some church members on there. And if they are, they are sacrificing in the land of Egypt. They are broad-minded. They don't want to be squares. They want to live like the world. Friends, we're in a race today, and it's a race with two horses. One's a black horse, one's a white horse. And you put one foot on one and one foot on the other one, and you're going to make a strange discovery. They're both going the opposite direction, and you've got to make up your mind which one you're going with. And here you find that Moses will not accept this. He says, "We'll go 3 days' journey in the wilderness." And then Pharaoh comes up with his second one here. And Pharaoh said, "I will let you go that you may sacrifice to the Lord your God in the wilderness, only ye shall not go very far away, entreat for me." Well, now this is just a shade difference than the other. He says, don't go very far away, also entreat for me. And again, this is the same sort of a compromise. Only today, we find that a great many churches, even fundamental churches, are adopting the program of the world. They are running their entire program on the basis of banquets and promotion and that sort of thing. Yes, they're fundamentally say they believe the book, but they're not very far away, you see. They're very much like the world. And you honestly can't tell the difference between some churches today and the Rotary Club or any of these other knife and fork clubs. They're about the same. There's not much difference. And they're made up, I would say, largely of those that do not know what it is really to trust Christ. Now, that's not satisfactory. Moses said, "Behold, I go out from thee, and I'll entreat the Lord that the swarms of flies may depart from Pharaoh, from his servants, from his people tomorrow, but let not Pharaoh deal deceitfully any more in not letting the people go to sacrifice to the Lord." And Moses went out from Pharaoh and entreated the Lord, and the Lord did according to the word of Moses, and he removed the swarms of flies from Pharaoh, from his servants, from his people, and there remained not one. And Pharaoh hardened his heart at this time also, neither would he let the people go. Now, that's important to see, friends, because it's Pharaoh that's hardening his heart, actually. All God is doing is making him reveal what is already in his heart. Now, we come to chapter 9, and here in chapter 9, we have a fifth judgment here, and this is the murrain on the cattle. And let me read this. "Then the Lord said unto Moses, Go in unto Pharaoh and tell him, Thus saith the Lord God of the Hebrews, Let my people go, that they may serve me. For if thou refuse to let them go, and wilt hold them still, behold, the hand of the Lord is upon thy cattle, which is in the field, upon the horses, upon the asses, the camels, the oxen, upon the sheep. There shall be a very grievous murrain, and the Lord shall sever between the cattle of Israel and the cattle of Egypt, and there shall nothing die of all that is in the children of Israel. And the Lord appointed a set time, saying, Tomorrow the Lord shall do this thing in the land. And the Lord did that thing on the morrow, and all the cattle of Egypt died, but of the cattle of the children of Israel died not one. And Pharaoh sent, and behold, there was not one of the cattle of the Israelites dead. And the heart of Pharaoh was hardened, and he did not let the people go." Now, you would think by this time he'd be impressed and would let them go. And the fact that it was obvious now that God is certainly in this and that he is dealing with him. Now, again, may I say that the land of Egypt at that time was a land of zoolatry, the worship of the entire animal world. And Apis was the black bull of Egypt and was worshipped. And you find a great deal of that in that land. And so here, what you have is really the worship of a sick cow. And I call your attention to it again. God must have smiled at this, because there is humor in the Bible. And I imagine he smiled at this judgment. But you see, he's now leveling his judgments against this awful, frightful institution of idolatry that was in the land of Egypt and had such a hold upon these people, and not only these people, but also upon God's people, for they had gone into idolatry at this time, as we shall see.

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So how does compromise affect the church? Well, let's listen and find out as our study in the book of Exodus continues next time on Through the Bible. And as a reminder, there's always room for more on the Bible Bus. So maybe if someone comes to mind, why don't you invite them to join you? 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I'm Steve Schwetz, and I'll be here holding the doors of the Bible Bus wide open for you to hop aboard.

Well, ride the Bible bus for 5 years and you'll be amazed at what God teaches you from His Word about what it means to believe on the Lord Jesus Christ and you will be saved. It's a blessing that keeps on going. That's what we believe at Through the Bible.

0: Jackson's injured. Myers, grab your Hamlin and take Jackson's place.
1: What? You want me to play?
0: Well, you're on this team, aren't you?
1: Yeah, but he's a defensive tackler.
0: Right. That's a position we need filled.
2: Ever notice in the average church, only a handful of people keep things going?
1: Coach, if I play, I'll scuff my helmet and have to wash my jersey.
0: Well, why do you think you were given those things? To warm the bench?
1: But I might get hurt. Look what they did to Jackson.
2: God has given each believer talents and abilities to be used to build his church and glorify him.
1: Coach, it's been a long time since I played. I don't think I'd be very good at it.
0: Myers, you've been in training long enough. You'll do fine.
1: What about Roberts? Oh, he's a much better player than I am. Why don't you send him in?
0: Roberts is on offense and he needs a rest. Now get in there.
2: God has something for you to do. If you're not doing it, who's covering for you?
1: I know. Why don't I really cheer the team from the bench?
2: Another message from Lifeline Productions, the comic strip of radio, at lifelinepro.com.
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0: Why do some Christians refuse to believe the creation account given in the first chapter of Genesis, and yet have no difficulty believing that Jesus walked on water? Why believe one and not the other? That's what we'll be looking at on today's Creation Moment. And now our Creation Moment's host, Paul Taylor.
1: What happens if a man tries to walk on water? The answer is that his feet would sink into the water. Of course, it's possible for people to float. This is because of the buoyancy produced by the force of the displaced water. But if you tried to set your feet on the surface of a body of water, the pressure produced by the weight of your body through the small surface area of the soles of your feet is too great for the buoyancy to counteract it. So scientifically speaking, Jesus could not walk on water. But Matthew's Gospel reports in chapter 14 that he did just that. At the beginning of John's Gospel, we are reminded that all things were made for Jesus, by Jesus, and through Jesus. Jesus is therefore the one who invented gravity and buoyancy. As the creator of these forces, he could do what he likes with them, even subverting them if he so chose. It is interesting that most Christians can accept that Jesus had control over gravity. And yet so many Christians still fail to believe that God made the world the way he said he did in Genesis chapter 1. Why is it so difficult to believe that the one who could walk on water, in defiance of what modern scientists say, could create a universe and inform us in his word of exactly how he did it?
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1: Now, all the prisoners here have been pardoned?
2: Yes, that's right.
1: Then why are they still here?
2: They refuse to accept their pardons, like this guy. Hey, Fred, do you want to accept the president's pardon?
3: There's no such thing as a president.
2: Yes, there is.
3: I've never seen him. Have you? Well, have you?
2: And then there's Joe.
4: Howdy, Warden. Look how clean my cell is. That should clear up my record, don't you think?
2: Joe, will you just accept his pardon?
4: A pardon? 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
5: Too proud to accept the pardon?
2: Yep. And then there's Sam, who's still waiting to hear from the King of the Ocean.
5: There is no King of the Ocean.
2: Well, he believes that true pardons only come from the King of the Ocean.
5: That's too bad. 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
2: Yeah, I know. Best I can do is just tell them about it.
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1: For American Family News, I'm Chris Woodward. Ukrainian President Vladimir Zelensky is accusing Russia of violating a new energy ceasefire after Moscow struck a power plant. The strike occurred just hours after President Donald Trump announced the agreement to halt strikes on energy infrastructure. But Zelensky claims Russian strikes on Ukrainian energy facilities are ramping up, and Moscow has yet to officially confirm the agreement. North Korea's streak of weapons testing continues. Here's Fox's Jonathan Savage.
2: South Korea reports its neighbor fired multiple ballistic missiles towards its eastern waters. We're told various types of missiles were launched, one of which flew more than 550 miles before falling into the sea. According to Japan, the flight path of one weapon suggested it may have been a hypersonic missile. North Korea has been ramping up weapons testing as it seeks to expand its arsenal of nuclear-capable systems. Leader Kim Jong-un has rejected offers from South Korea and the United States to resume talks on his country's nuclear program.
1: Michigan Senate candidate Abdul El-Sayed is walking back his criticism of former President Barack Obama after questioning Obama's record on war, civil liberties, and immigration. This is El-Sayed on NBC's Meet the Press.
3: I was younger, right, and I was angry about circumstances. And, you know, I think about that, and you read Dreams from My Father, and I see echoes of somebody who's frustrated and wants things to be better. I am so grateful to have been a young man in my 20s with Barack Hussein Obama as president. I would never have seen, you know, myself running for office.
1: The remarks come just before El-Sayed is to campaign with Obama in Michigan. Pollsters think the meeting is necessary to get out the African-American vote in the midterm election. Democratic strategist Doug Schoen said time will tell whether El-Sayed's walkback will work.
4: In the primaries, Abdul El-Sayed did very badly with the African-American vote. And what he said about Obama, notwithstanding the comments you played, were criticisms of the former president, who is iconic among Democrats and particularly blacks.
1: El-Sayed is running against Republican Mike Rogers. The Food and Drug Administration is facing mounting criticism over the timeline and data being used in its safety reevaluation of the abortion drug mifepristone. Following a court-ordered update from the Department of Justice, results from the study are not expected until mid-December, with a full report delayed until early next year. Dr. Christina Francis of American Pro-Life OBGYNs spoke on Washington Watch and voiced severe concerns over the FDA's reliance on incomplete insurance data from the Sentinel system.
5: It's after that we know that the rate of complications started to increase dramatically, and yet it appears that they're not even looking at the right data to be able to pull those complications.
1: Dr. Francis highlighted that the data set lacks Medicaid records after 2021, the exact year the FDA lifted in-person dispensing requirements, allowing the drug to be delivered by mail. She argued that political motives are being prioritized over patient safety and standard medical protocols.
5: This is the classic example of the abortion distortion, which is where access to abortion is prioritized over everything else, including the health and safety of women and girls across this country.
1: Medical groups are urging the FDA to immediately reinstate in-person requirements or consider pulling mifepristone from the market entirely. Despite weakening over the weekend from a Category 2 hurricane, Isaias continues to impact the U.S. East Coast. Here's Fox's Marianne Rafferty.
6: The remnants of Hurricane Isaias are hammering the Northeast and Mid-Atlantic with heavy rain. The system threatening major cities, including New York, Philadelphia, Baltimore, and Washington, with flooding and severe weather. The storm is expected to move out of New England and into the North Atlantic by Monday afternoon. More than 200,000 people are still without power.
1: In final news, today is Columbus Day. Many schools and libraries are closed, not to mention the post office and government buildings. There has been an effort in recent years to rebrand this as Indigenous Peoples Day, but Italian Americans and historians say that ignores the story of Christopher Columbus, also known as the guy who sailed the ocean blue in 1492. Find more news on AFN.net.
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8: All right, 1 Timothy chapter 1, verse 5. Now the end of the commandment is charity out of a pure heart, and of a good conscience, and of faith unfeigned. from which some, having swerved, have turned aside into vain jangling, desiring to be teachers of the law, understanding neither what they say nor whereof they affirm. But we know that the law is good, if a man use it lawfully. Knowing this, that the law is not made for a righteous man, but for the lawless and disobedient, for the ungodly and for sinners, for unholy and profane, for murders of fathers and murders of mothers, for manslayers, for whoremongers, for them that defile themselves with mankind, for men stealers, for liars, for perjured persons, and if there be any other thing that is contrary to sound doctrine, according to the glorious gospel of the blessed God, which was committed to my trust. So here we are, 1 Timothy chapter 1 and verses 5 through 11. We're going to get and really going to focus in verses 9 through 11 and get wound up in verse 11 and kind of highlight that text right there. To be honest with you, I do not even have a title for this message, okay? So I came up with different ideas and I kept wrestling back and forth and I have a thought that I'm going towards. Sometimes I think that the titles limit the preachers into what we think we have to come up with. But the text says what it wants to say. It doesn't need me to put a title to it, okay? I've kind of got this idea now that I think, well, if I could give you a title to help you to understand what it's about, but I don't have one. So tell you what, if you come up with a good title, just write it at the top of your notes, okay? And maybe right out to the side, you could say you could title it that way, and that'd be fine with me. On my notes, I don't have a title. I've just got 1 Timothy chapter 1, verses 5 through 11, and that's what we're going to cover this morning. Now, in 1 Timothy so far, back up into verses 6 and 8, as Paul is writing this young man we talked about last Sunday morning, that there's going to be individuals in your life that are going to say, here, this is what's right, and then they end up doing that which is wrong. In other words, they say, here is the law, here's the Bible, and they do something different. And the point that we made, or that we believe that the text is saying, is irrespective of what somebody does, which is something that's good, for example, if they say, hey, you ought to go to church and you ought to live like a Christian, and you look at their life and you say, but they're not doing that, that does not give you the excuse or a right or the liberty with God to act any way you want to do because somebody did wrong. And that's what Paul is telling Timothy. He said, you've got a group in the church that's saying they believe the law, they want to be teachers of the law, and they're preaching one thing and doing another. He said, but we know that it has to be used lawfully. So if you look at the text, look at verse 8 right there, but we know the law is good. See, what they were preaching was a good thing, but they were using it wrong. And in verse 8 of chapter 1, if a man use it lawfully. So the Bible, the law of God, is to be used. Specifically, the Old Testament is to be used by the New Testament Christian. But within its constraints, within the law, within the realm in which God says, that's okay. You say, Brother Jeremy, what would be some ways that we could use it unlawfully? Here's one. You've got to do this. You've got to act this way. You've got to be a good person to get to heaven. That's using it unlawfully. The Old Testament law was not to say, here's your Ten Commandments. If you think that you can keep them, you'll get to heaven. The commandments pointed its finger at you and I and tells us, you can't keep this. And so that's exactly what Paul is getting ready to illustrate to Timothy. But he says, you must use it lawfully. And it's good if you use it lawfully. Look at verse 9. He said, knowing this. And so now he says, now if you know this about the law, here's what it's going to produce. It's going to bring about something in your life. Now look back with me at verse 5. Some of this we've already covered, but it'd just be good to remind ourselves of it. Verse 5, now the end of the commandment. Now that commandment in verse 5 is not the law, the Ten Commandments. That's a reference to verse 1. And what Paul is saying is that God has commanded me, God has given me instruction to do this in my life, to have the preaching of the gospel, to follow the Lord. For Timothy, it was to be there in Ephesus. And he said that the end result of you doing God's command in your life produces three things, and that's what's given in there in verse 5. Now look at verse 9. Knowing this, that the law is not made for a righteous man. That's a lot in one statement. He's reminding him it has a lawful use. It has a way to be used that would please God. If it is used unlawfully, it doesn't please God. Now remember in this passage that he is saying you've got some that are desiring to be teachers. They want to teach the Bible. They want to teach the law, but they're teaching it incorrectly. Take your Bible right there in 1 Timothy. Look at chapter 3. In chapter 3, verse 1, this is a true saying. If a man desire the office of a bishop, we don't call it a bishop. We'd say a pastor or a pastorate position. Or a minister. If a man desire the office of a bishop or a pastor, he desireth a good work. Verse 2, a bishop then must be blameless, the husband of one wife, vigilant, sober, of good behavior, given to hospitality. And look at this last statement, apt, we would say it this way, able, or the ability, apt to what? To teach. So Paul says in chapter 1, he said, you've got some guys that have risen up in the church. They're teaching the law of God incorrectly, and they're bringing about a whole set of issues of problems. And he said they're desiring to be teachers. But then when he gets to Timothy in chapter 3, verse 2, he said, if you desire the office to be a pastor, he said, one of the things, the qualities of that man is he must have the ability or able to teach. If he can't teach the Bible, then he's not accomplishing his purpose or his goal. So a Bible teacher is a Bible God-given role to help the church and to direct them in the way that they need to go and help you. So here he says, all right, here's the enemy. Here's the ones that rise up in the church, and they're teaching false doctrine, false teachings. And folks, we've got a lot of that stuff going on in our whole society, especially with American Christianity. It's just feel good. If you feel good, then God's in control. Think within yourself. And it's just an empowerment. It's an idea that if I have a feeling of a good, happy emotion, then God must be on my side. And if I feel good today, then I must be a good Christian. And folks, our Christianity is not based on our feelings. If your Christianity is based on your feelings, just give it one day this week, and you'll be a terrible Christian. I thank God my salvation is not based on how I feel some days. But it is based on fact that Jesus Christ died for my sins. And we now have a whole, I say preaching, I don't even know if it's almost degrading to the word. But we have a whole Christianity in America today that is doesn't preach the gospel, doesn't even preach sound biblical thoughts. And this is kind of where, and Baptists are bad about it. We say this, they'll take one verse and take a fit. And you've got to leave that Bible the way it stands and what it says. Don't change it. Don't try to change it to make it fit what you think it ought to say. And here's the amazing thing. It's not a Baptist book. It's not a Catholic book. It's not a Methodist book. It's not even a Lutheran book. It is God's book. And what God wants you to do is he wants your life to change to match the book. Don't change the book to match your life. If your life isn't changing to match the book, there's a problem. And that's what I want God to do in your life. I want him to do in my life. I want him to take 1 Timothy, and I want God to take it in his whole congregation and begin to change us and change me so that my life would exemplify and be closer to that of Jesus Christ. And in verse 9, he says, knowing this, the law is not made for a righteous man. The law of God was not made for good people. In Romans chapter 3, Paul looks at the Jews and he looks to the Gentiles and he said, every one of you are sinners. He makes a statement that everyone of us heard before, for all have sinned and come short of the glory of God. See, only a self-righteous man or woman would sit there and say, well, I'm a good person. Folks, our goodness and our good works cannot outweigh our bad. There's this mindset that they think that there's this big friendly God in heaven and he has two scales and he's going to take all of your good things and put it on one side and all your bad stuff and put it on the other side. And if your good outweighs your bad, then come on in. And folks, you've got a scary thought coming because that's nowhere in the Bible. Because you can never do enough good works to outweigh your bad. You say, but Brother Jeremy, I'm a good person. Everybody thinks that. That's what he says in Proverbs. He said, every man professes his own goodness. Here's what happens. He takes then this big, big flashlight, and he shines it at you, and you go, whoa, I'm dirty. Have you ever dressed up, and you got someplace, and you look down, and there was a spot on your shirt? And you thought, oh, this. We'd laugh sometimes. Sometimes with these ties, you get things that drop on it. You just put it in the refrigerator and let it last a little bit longer. The worst part about it is it's showing up at church, and I look down, and I go, whoa, there's a spot on that tie. And that's what happens, the law. The law points its finger not at the righteous people, but unrighteous. That's us, that's sinners. And it points its finger at us. Watch, there's three categories that are kind of given in this text right here. Look at verse 9. He said, knowing this, the law is not made for a righteous man, but for the lawless and disobedient. That's your first set. And he says, for the ungodly and for sinners. And then he says in verse 9, for unholy and profane. And what he does in those three sets is he says, here is the negative, and here's the result of the negative. So watch verse 9 again. But for the lawless, the guy that doesn't follow the law makes him what? Disobedient. See that? If he doesn't follow the laws, he disobeys. Verse 9, he goes on, he says this, for the ungodly and for sinners. If the man is going to be opposite of God, then he's a sinner. Then he says in verse 9, he says, for unholy, and then he becomes profane. We say they speak with profanity. See, that's the words that come out. But see, the words that come out are only exemplifying. It is only what comes from the heart. See, our heart's got a problem. The problem with our hearts has been tainted by sin. And because we are sinners, and all have sinned and come short of the glory of God. And then you've got these portals. And these things here allow things to come in. And then these things come in and you begin to think about it. Things that you think about, things that you have thoughts about that nobody in this room ever knew that you thought about that. Because if they did, they wouldn't sit beside you this morning. And most of you would not be brave enough to tell everybody in the room the things that you've ever thought or crossed your mind. This is the nature in which, because of a fallen nature of mankind, going all the way back to Genesis chapter 1, it said, from one man's sin is passed down upon all, for all have sinned and come short of the glory of God. And here Paul looks at Timothy and he says, now what he's going to do, I'm just giving you a heads up, when you get to the latter part of the passage here, he says, for I'm the chief of sinners. He is not looking at this church or at Timothy and going, you're a bunch of wicked sinners and how dare you. No, what he's really doing, he's going, the law points to me. It points to me. And because I didn't follow the law, it made me disobedient. And because I followed an ungodly path, it made me a sinner. And then in verse 9, he says here, and they're unholy, it became profane, the thoughts and the words. He said, if you look at the first three sets, those all tie in with the first part of the commandments of God. Meaning that all the first three sets is a relationship between me and God. It's not a relationship between me and you. See, there are some of those commandments in the Ten Commandments that deal with my relationships with people. Thou shalt not commit adultery. Thou shalt not murder. See, those are horizontal. But then there are those that are vertical. Thou shalt have no other gods before me. See, that has nothing to do with you and me. That has to do with me and God. And these first three sets is between me and God and you and God. And in verse 9, he says here, for murders of fathers and murders of mothers. I can't fathom that one. Now, some suspect that maybe the reason that Paul mentions this is because in this church of Ephesus, these are the things that Timothy was dealing with. Maybe he was dealing with individuals that were coming into the church and sitting down. They wanted to be saved. They wanted to become a Christian. And they're a murderer. Do you understand that that's not something you'd tell everybody? He says, for murders of fathers and murders of mothers, for manslayers. That's homicide. That's just murder. Verse 10. For whoremongers. You can study that one out. For them that defile themselves with mankind, those fly a rainbow flag. Verse 10. For men stealers, we call it sex trafficking. Folks, that's nothing new. Kidnapping with slavery, that took place in the 16, 1700s on slave ships. You've never read some of the things by, how many of you like the song Amazing Grace? Everybody ought to know that song, right? Do you know the story behind John Newton? He was a slave trader. He ran a ship with slaves from the coast of Africa back to the States. When he wrote Amazing Grace, his statement was, it is only by the grace of God that God can save.
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0: Every, all, and everything. This is Ken Ham on a mission to call the church back to the authority of God's word. Genesis says Noah's flood covered all the high hills and destroyed every land-dwelling creature not on the ark. So why do some people believe it was just a local flood? It's because they've already compromised on the age of the earth. You see, when you reinterpret Genesis to add in millions of years, you've got a big problem with the flood. The supposed long ages come from the rock layers, but if there was a global flood, those rock layers can't be old. So not only do you have to reinterpret the days of Genesis, now you've got to change the flood too. Instead of changing God's word, you know what we need to do? We need to trust it from the very beginning.
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1: The message of the gospel is too good to keep to ourselves. 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
1: Jesus called his followers to be witnesses, people who share the life-changing truth of the gospel with others. 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In our series, Led to Witness, Pastor Chappell provides biblical encouragement and practical guidance for sharing your faith. As you listen, you'll be reminded that God can use your life to bring the message of salvation to those around you. And now, here's Dr. Paul Chappell with part two of a message called The Heart of the Shepherd.
2: Now, I want you to notice this. The Bible says in verse 5, "And when he hath found it, he layeth it on his shoulders, rejoicing." He layeth it on his shoulders, rejoicing. Now, a lamb that has been out in the world oftentimes will need some attention. Sometimes the shepherd would find this lamb with cuts and scrapes, perhaps even a broken bone. And because it had been away from safety, it had been out in difficulty. And sometimes when people come to the Lord, they've had a broken marriage. They've had a time where they've been in drugs. They've had a time where they've lost their job or they've struggled with some addiction of some type. And yes, they're saved. Thank God the shepherd has found them. But now they need someone to kind of bear the burden, someone to help them get off the cocaine, someone to help them grieve their loss, someone to know where the book of Ephesians is in the Bible. That's real world Christianity. And so we see the shepherd not only brings them to the Lord, but the shepherd places them on his shoulder. He bears their burden, like the good Samaritan who said, "Look it. You go to that inn, and I'll take care of the bill. I want to help you get over this difficult time in your life." And so we see this was the heart of the Apostle Paul, and this is the heart of a soul-winning church. The Bible says in 1 Thessalonians 2:7, "But we were gentle among you, as a nurse cherisheth her children, being affectionately desirous of you. We were willing to have imparted unto you not the gospel of God only, but our own souls, because you were dear unto us." Look, it's not enough to just say, here's the gospel. We must also show the gospel. We must also bear the burdens. And this is what Jesus does for us. He forgives our sin, but he bears our burden. He is affectionately desirous of us. And so we see the priority of the shepherd. I've got a lost lamb there. I've got to leave the 99 and I've got to go until I find it. And that is the persistency of the shepherd, not simply going out and doing a religious duty, but really wanting to bring that one back to the safety of the fold. Then I want you to notice finally the praise of the shepherd. The praise of the shepherd, verse 5. "And when he hath found it, he layeth it on his shoulders." Notice the last word. What's the last word in verse 5, please? Saying what? Rejoicing. He layeth it on his shoulders, rejoicing. The shepherd rejoices. You know, there's nothing like being around a service or a church where souls are being saved. And the Bible says in Psalm 126 and verse 6, "He that goeth forth and weepeth, bearing precious seed, shall doubtless come again with rejoicing, bringing his sheaves with him." Now, there are many commandments in the Bible. There is a great commandment in the Bible to repent, to turn to the Lord Jesus Christ and be saved. But did you know that another commandment in the Bible is to rejoice? The Bible says in Philippians 2:16 that I may rejoice in the day of Christ. I'm holding forth the word of life that I may rejoice in the day of Christ. 1 Thessalonians 2:19, for what is our hope or joy or crown of rejoicing? Are not even ye in the presence of our Lord Jesus Christ that is coming? For ye are our glory and joy. In other words, the joy of the Christian life is seeing people's lives touched by the gospel, seeing their lives change, seeing the new believer, seeing that one that's asking those questions. That is the joy of the Christian life. The shepherd rejoices. And if you want some joy in your life, stay after souls. Keep involved telling people about Jesus. There's joy in serving Jesus. There's joy in seeing a visitor come or a friend ask that Bible question or someone turn their heart to the Lord Jesus Christ. And the Bible is very clear in verse 5 that when the shepherd found it, he placed the lamb upon his shoulders and he rejoiced that this one that was lost has now been found. The shepherd rejoiced. Notice secondly, his friends rejoiced. The Bible says in verse 6, and when he cometh home, he calleth together his friends and neighbors, saying unto them, rejoice with me, for I have found my sheep which was lost. Let me tell you something. Some friends might rejoice over some secular thing, like, oh, that's a cool fishing rod. That's a cool athletic event. But they might rejoice in those things. But listen, when you have a friend that gets happy with you because your nephew got saved, because your coworker got saved, because your mother accepted Christ as Savior, those are the friends that matter. I have many friends that would rejoice that I caught a nice fish, and that's wonderful. But let me tell you something. The best friends rejoice that you're a fisher of men. They encourage you in the things of the Lord. And these friends were rejoicing that someone had been saved. And look at the words of the shepherd there in verse number 6. He says, I have found my sheep which was lost. He was so excited that this one had been saved. The shepherd rejoices. The friends rejoice. But then it gets even better. It's like a song that has these verses ascending. The shepherd rejoices. The friends rejoice. But the Bible also says all of heaven rejoices when someone gets saved. Notice that in verse 10. We read these words of this same chapter, verse 10. Likewise, I say unto you, there is joy in the presence of the angels of God over one sinner that repenteth. Friend, it's time that we learn to get happy about what makes heaven happy. It's time to make Christ's last command our first priority, that we would have joy over sinners that are saved. Luke 15:10, over one sinner that repenteth, there is joy in heaven. And oh, that we would have heaven's priority. Let me tell you something. Up in heaven, when someone on the Dodgers makes a home run, the angels in heaven look down, they see that, and they go, Up in heaven, when some professional football player throws a touchdown and people are screaming, the angels in heaven, But when a 12-year-old boy from a broken home who didn't think anybody loves him finds out that God loved him and sent his only begotten son to save him, and that boy trusts Jesus Christ as his Savior, the angels in heaven rejoice. They strike up the band. It's a great time of rejoicing because somebody got saved. I want to ask you something. What makes you happy? What is it that brings joy to your life? And one of those things should be when you see someone come to the saving knowledge of Jesus Christ. That ought to bring great joy to your heart, just seeing someone come to the Lord Jesus. You know, we live in a world that has its values completely upside down. A world that calls wrong right. A world that rejects the gospel and the love of Jesus Christ. And I think that was illustrated to me a few years ago when we were up in the state of Oregon on a family vacation, and we went up to a beautiful place called Cannon Beach, and Terry wanted to see, I thought they were called starfish. Up there they call them sea stars. How many of you call them starfish? I want to just see, there's the smart people in the church right there. But they called them sea stars up there. So I had to adjust my vocabulary. So Terry wanted to see these starfish. And so we began to go out by the rocks, and we were looking to see if we could find some starfish. And And as we got out close by, there was a lady there dressed in red, and her job was to make sure that you did not get near the starfish. She called them sea stars because she's a liberal and I'm a conservative, and so I'm just teasing. I don't know why she called them that. But you'll notice her sign here, birds only beyond this point. Birds only. So I had no idea what she was doing. I had never met someone who had this particular ministry. But that was her ministry. And I'm just walking over by the rocks to see the starfish. And she says to Terry and I, "Stop! Stop! You cannot go near the sea stars. Only birds can go near the sea stars. Humans cannot go near the sea stars." Now, I know I'm being a little funny about this. They're probably endangered. I have no idea what the whole big picture is. And I have no problem if she wants to do that. I knew Terry just wanted to see the starfish. And she was very adamant. "Don't go near the rocks." And then she said something that I will never forget. I walked closer to her and I said, "What happened? What are you doing? Why are you doing this?" She said, "I do this every Thursday night. Thursday night I come down here to save sea stars. And I've got to make sure that people like you don't go near the rocks." She says, "This is what I do every Thursday night." She said, "My friends come on the other nights, Monday, Tuesday, Wednesday, Friday, Saturday, Sunday. But I'm here Thursday night, that's my night, every Thursday night to save the sea stars." And I thought to myself, by the way, that's her religion. That's her religion. I don't know if it's all about, you know, the earth goddess Gaia, if it's all about that type of stuff, but she's very dedicated to planet Earth and to saving the creatures. And I'm not against saving the creatures. I'm just giving you an illustration. It's her religion. And she's so dedicated to it that she gives every Thursday night to save sea stars. And I couldn't help but ask the question in my own heart, where are the Christians who would give of their time so that someone who's lost could be found? The world is saving sea stars, but God has called us to go out and find that one that doesn't know Christ and bring them in to the fold. May we be led by the Spirit. I don't know what spirit leads her. I don't know what convictions guide her. But I know who lives within me, and I know who lives within you if you're a believer. May we understand that Jesus Christ came to seek and to save, not the sea stars. He came to seek and to save that which was lost. Humans who need the Lord Jesus Christ as their Savior. And I ask you today to say, "Lord, help me to stand in the way between someone who needs you and their salvation, to show them the way of Jesus Christ." And if you're here this morning, and like Fred and Alice, you've never been born again, you've never had that moment in your life when you realized that as a sinner, you needed a Savior, you've never called upon the Lord to come into your heart, forgive your sin, and save you, then I want to encourage you in this early service. You don't have to wait for the 11 o'clock service. I would encourage you this morning to turn your heart to the Lord, to turn to Christ, to ask Him to forgive your sin, to be your Savior, and to come into His fold of grace in order that you might have eternal home in heaven for all of eternity.
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1: 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His eyes were blind, the light he could not see.

0: end of it. You know the hardest thing, and this is the main test right here. This is it. Job looked up one day, everybody had failed him, wife, children dead, friends turned their back on him, and money gone, health gone. Oh, boils from the top of his head to the bottom of his head, lancing those old boils and putting ashes from the ash pile, suffering day and night. No nurse to say, Brother Job, I'm coming with you. Nobody with a white uniform on, just white ashes, reminding him what he used to be, just ashes. Job spent those lonely hours, but let me tell you something. One day when he looked up and he said, oh, that I knew where I might find him. My wife won't help me. My friends won't help me. My children can't help me. My servants are gone. My health is gone. Oh, that I knew where I might find him. I wish I could find him. He said, I looked on the left, he wasn't there. On my right, he wasn't there. I threw it in reverse and backed up, and he wasn't there. I put it in power, and he wasn't there. Then his faith came and said, he knoweth the way that I take. I can't put him on my radar screen. He got me on his. When he has tried me, he'll bring me forth as gold. You know why? He said, I stuck with the book. I have esteemed the words of his mouth more than my necessary food. His waver kept having gone back from his command. That's it. Let me give you a little secret. God doesn't stay with us because of our perfection. He stays with us because of our faith in his perfection. Or if the Lord killed me every time I'd done wrong, I'd have been dead 1,000 and some odd times. You would too. Moses, God's servant, lawyer. He was, I think, he's the greatest lawyer that ever lived. Fact is, he got the 5 law books. I mean, God had them right down to him. Said, let's put them down. Said, if people won't remember them, and he put them down. The first thing happened when he got down there. The people were in a mess of backsliding and no clothes and dancing around a silly golden calf led by a worldly associate pastor. And thank God for good associate pastors, and I hope there's more good men. I believe there are than the best. But the people said, oh, we want a God we can see. We want to look at him. Yeah. But you know, there came a day. Moses has been gone a long time. And Jesus, the wonderful Savior. He said, Peter, James, and John, you feel like climbing a mountain? He said, yes, sir, if you do. He said, we're ready. They walked up on the Mount Transfiguration, and here comes the lawyer with his little briefcase. Huh? That's Brother Moses coming in. Going to stand before the judge of all the earth, too. Talk about the lowly Nazarene. Let me tell you something, brother. It won't be long till he'll come in glory. Amen. And so, Peter said, look yonder. I'm going to come to the lawyer. Beckley, one of them said, yeah, there comes a witness too. That's the preacher. Here comes the prophet. Well, we're going to have something now. Boy, they began to look. Moses, I think, said, I represent the people who've gone on before. We've all moved on a promissory note. And we wondered what your plans are. Jesus said, you mean you're wondering if I'm going on to Calvary? He said, go back and tell him I'm on my way. Amen. Elijah said, amen, I'll be the witness. Yes, Brother old Moses still pawing in the valley, wasn't he? Climbed Mount Pisgah's lofty height, viewed his home and took his flight, shouted while passing through the air, farewell, farewell, sweet hour, pawing in the valley. Listen, dear Dr. Rice has been here, hasn't he? in the meeting. I got a clipping here in my Bible where a preacher, 108 years old, just preached a revival meeting. He's still pouring in the Bible. They sent out a committee of 12. That's 10 too many. 10 of them came back and said, can't do it. Grapes are good and honey's sweet. Lamb's pretty, but the giants are big. No way! Caleb said, I'll tell you what, we'll eat them like this, hot biscuits. Old Joshua said, amen. They's pouring in the valley. Them other dudes died in the valley. listen to me. Been over across the creek now for a long time. Walls of Jericho fell down. 85-year-old man. Joshua said, Grandpa Caleb, what are you doing? He said, just pouring in the valley. Said, what do you want? He said, I want that mountain up yonder. He said, my man, you better find you a rocking chair. He said, listen, I'll rock that bunch of giants if you turn me loose. He's pouring in the valley. Oh, listen. Samson. He went to the bad. He really did. So strong. I believe he was small. I really do. I really believe that. There are a lot of reasons. As I reread it this past week, but Samson, even though he's blind, dried blood on his cheeks, eyeballs wouldn't see, 20/20 vision's a thing of the past, and he's marching at the mill, grinding at the mill. But thank the Lord, he started following him. Little old boy said, Mr. Samson, is that you? And he said, yes. He said, Mr. Samson, ain't you the strongest man in the world? Aren't you the one that carried away the gates and trees and you killed 1,000 people with the jawbone and so forth? And he said, I've heard much about you. Is that you, really that? Yeah, he said, son, this is what's left of me. He said, how come your eyes are punched out? He said, oh, Delilah got me. He said, little boy, he said, would you show me where the pillars are? Little boy said, yes, sir. He put his arms around those big pillars. And old Delilah and that bunch of devilish outfits up there celebrating the downfall of God Samson, strongest man. Man anointed of the Lord went to the bed over the flesh pot. Put them arms out around there by faith. Think of it, a blind man. No strength left. And a little bit, I think, he started pouring. He said, son, where are you? He said, right over here, Mr. He said, beat it outside now. I feel my pouring strength coming back. listen. Them old muscles began to quiver, and the power of God fell on him, and those pillars began to crumble, and they came down, and he killed more at his death. Why? He wouldn't quit pouring in the valley. Some of you preachers, because you sin, and because you got tail up in the world, you quit, and you didn't think you could ever pour again. Yes, you can. I've told you 1,000 times, the first man to forgive is the preacher. The last man to be forgiven is the preacher. But God will forgive you. God used Moses. He was an ex-convict. He used David to write the songbook. He used Paul. That was a murderer. 3 convicts to write most of his Bible. You know why? They wanted to keep a point in it. Now then, too many things, but one more, and I could never close without it. And that is, Jesus never did stop pouring in the valley. Oh, listen. so long till he was 30, almost 30. Little boy, 12 years old, little foot falling in his back. 12 years old, he's in there talking to the smart girls. He was answering the questions they couldn't get the answer to. His mother and his foster father came back and said, "Son, we've thought you sorry, and we're sort of ashamed that you'd caused this much trouble." And he said, "Mom, I was just calling in the valley. I want to get started. I just want to." "Yes. But it seemed such a long, silent time working at the carpenter shop on the front street in Nazareth. But there came a time when he looked up and saw blessed old John coming. He said, "John, hey, come here a minute." He said, "Let's go to Jordan." John said, "You're going to baptize me?" "No, you're going to baptize me." Yeah. "Oh," John said, "Lord, I have need to be baptized." See, he done recognized him. See, the Holy Spirit done told him. And so John was pouring in the valley to be baptized. He said, "No, you baptize me." And when he was baptized, the father pulled the Venetian blinds and smiled real big. Said, "That's him." And Jesus started pouring in the valley. Devil, come on up and said,
1: "The strangers to God, his grace and his love, were gathered by blue Galilee."
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0: So, do you like my drawing?
1: Wow, that's good.
0: Really? Do you think it's worth $1 million?
1: No.
2: You said it was good.
1: Yeah, but not $1 million good.
2: Well, Rembrandt did a painting and it got $1 million.
1: It's good, but you can't expect $1 million for it.
0: Hmm.
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0: Well, Mr. Smith, it's clear that you are spending more money than you make.
1: Right. So how do I maintain my lifestyle without going further into debt?
0: You need to spend less than you make.
1: No. That's too hard. Don't you have like a miracle mutual fund or something?
0: No, just spend less than you make.
1: How about the lottery?
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1: Liposuction? 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
1: For American Family News, I'm Chris Woodward. Today is Columbus Day, and it does not come without controversy. That is especially the case in New York City, where Fox reporter Sue Guzman has this story.
2: Officials in the Mamdani administration confirming that the mayor will not be taking part in today's Columbus Day parade along Fifth Avenue, something that has traditionally been attended by many New York City mayors. Mamdani's previously bashed Columbus as a colonist that abused and displaced Native Americans. He angered Italian Americans in the Big Apple earlier this year after his official immigrant enclave's map omitted Little Italy. It also left out historically Irish and Jewish neighborhoods. It was ultimately updated following an uproar. Mamdani also boycotted the Israel Day parade back in May.
1: Michigan Senate candidate Abdul El-Sayed appeared on NBC's Meet the Press over the weekend, where he spoke on various issues, including comments he made in March after an attack at a Michigan synagogue. At the time, El-Sayed condemned the shooting, but also said that, quote, hurt people hurt people, adding that the attacker lost relatives during an Israeli strike on Lebanon.
3: My commitment to Jewish safety is the same as my commitment to my own kids. And we need to be able to know that we can go to our schools, that we can go to our places of worship, and that nobody is going to attack.
4: And is it safe to say, based on what you're saying, you regret making those comments, hurt
3: people? I regret any time, you know, if I step on somebody's grief, of course I regret that. And I really wish I'd have thought about how somebody would have felt hearing that and thought twice about making those comments.
1: During that segment, El-Sayed also walked back past criticisms of President Barack Obama. Responding to that on Fox and Friends First, Democratic strategist Doug Schoen said Democrats should be concerned about a candidate having to apologize or walk back comments. Senators are calling on President Donald Trump's administration to immediately reverse course on a plan to purchase diesel fuel from Russia as part of an effort to lower high fuel prices. The senators said the administration failed to consult with Congress or submit any explanation to justify its decision as required by statute. They said the United States should not provide Russian President Vladimir Putin with a financial lifeline while Russia continues to kill Ukrainian civilians. President Trump continues a cross-country midterm blitz this week. Here's Fox's Jared Halpern.
5: President Trump returns to Ohio today for a rally with Republicans in Youngstown. He won the state three times, including by a double-digit margin just 2 years ago. But polling shows Republicans in toss-up races. Midterm rallies are also planned this week in Arizona and Montana.
1: A pastor in Iowa who recently objected to a local city council being opened with a prayer to Satan is speaking out about his experience. AFN's Robert Thornton has this story.
6: Rick Bick is pastor of New Life Center in Ottumwa, Iowa, and had this to say at the local city council meeting.
7: Let's just reverse that curse that was just put on our city. That ending with Hail City and Hail Dark God, that's not welcome.
8: Mayor,
7: here.
8: Yeah. This should be done at year at the end.
7: It needs to be done now. That was a curse put on our city when he said, Hail Satan and O Dark God. And most of you know that, and we need to just stop and reverse it.
6: Bick made these comments on Washington Watch about an exchange with the man.
9: I turned to him and I said, did you just say Hail Satan? And he just got this really raspy voice. And he goes, yeah, if you can say in the name of Jesus, I can say Hail Satan. And I just looked at him and I said, no, you can't do that here, not here. And he ran out of the building.
6: Bick said he addressed the council after the man had left.
9: But we need to be a little bit more confrontive and just say, no, you know, the church is supposed to be expanding. I mean, the Bible tells us, and the gates of hell will not prevail against it. Well, that means you got to push against them.
6: I'm Robert Thornton.
1: In final news, Samaritan's Purse is deploying to the Florida Panhandle and South Alabama in the wake of Hurricane Isaias, which made landfall late Friday night near Destin, Florida. Isaias hit the Gulf Coast as a Category 2 storm, packing winds of 105 miles per hour and bringing 5 feet of storm surge to the coast. Heavy rain was a problem from Florida to Virginia and beyond on Saturday and Sunday. 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

0: My 57 Chevy smashed by the Santa Fe Express?
1: Yeah, I feel real bad. I really shouldn't have parked your car so close to the railroad tracks.
0: This was the car my father bought for me on my graduation.
1: Look, here's the keys to my Pinto. It's the least I can do.
0: We worked on it all summer long together to restore it to its original condition.
1: I know, and I'm so sorry. Listen, I can make it up to you. I'll paint your house for you.
0: I was going to pass it on to my son for his graduation.
1: You like my wife's chili. 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You know, it looks like your trees need some pruning. 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Hun, can you put on a big pot of chili?
0: My car.
1: Better make that 2 pots.
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0: Hello. Oh, Carol, hi. Oh, you want to talk to Frida? Oh, sure, she's right. No! No, no, no, she's not here. No, she's...
1: Two words, she's...
0: In the back room! No, no, no, no, not the back room. No, she's in the bathing room? Bathroom! Yes! She's in the bathroom. Mm-hmm.
2: There are people we try to avoid in life.
0: Hi, boss.
3: 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I'm too sick to come to work today.
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0: You doofus. 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

The Bible says, prove all things, hold fast that which is good, 1 Thessalonians 5:21. 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
1: Now for our next Bible statement on the God of, let's stay right here in Romans chapter 15 and look down at verse 33. Romans 15, verse 33. Now the God of peace be with you all. The God of peace. Now, anyone who has thought the thing through, honestly, given it a fair look, a fair shake, must come to the definite dogmatic conclusion that all religions are not alike. The Bible-believing Christian claims to have a God who can give him peace, a God who is the author of peace. The mighty God in Isaiah chapter 9, verse 6 is called the Prince of Peace. Jesus, he said, "My peace I leave with you." Romans 15:33, the God of peace. Now let's think about something. Without criticizing or condemning, let's just think the thing through. The Bible says, come now, let us reason together. Let's do that. If your God was Buddha, would you right now have peace in your heart, in your mind? If you studied Buddhism at all, you know that peace is something that is sought for and pursued, but never really attained. After all, how can a dead man, Buddha, he died and was never heard from again. How can a dead man offer you any real peace when you are facing death? You need someone who has solved the problem of death, brother. That's your major problem. You may get through this life without a lot of problems that other people have, but there's one thing for sure. You won't get out of this life without having a problem that everyone else has, and that problem is death. There's no discharge in that war. You won't get out of that one. If you're a Buddhist, you can't have any peace because a dead man cannot give peace to a man facing death. Suppose you are a Muslim. I've read the writings of the Muslims, not in great detail, but I've read enough of them to know what is taught. And I've seen the fruit of it in the Muslim nations where Allah and Muhammad are followed in the purest form, the straightest sects of those particular religious orders. If I'm not mistaken, they got all kinds of holy wars and killing men in the name of Allah and special blessings promised if you blow yourself up, get yourself shot and killed in the name of Allah. It don't sound like peace to me. It sounds like war. And no peace if you follow Muhammad. And no peace if you worship Allah. There's only one God that is God of peace. You say, well, yeah, but what about... Now, wait a minute. I know what you're going to say. You're going to say, what about Christianity? But you got to admit. Now, if you're honest, we're being honest now. We're reasoning together. The Irish Republican Army, those aren't Christians. Those are Roman Catholics. The war in the Falkland Islands, those weren't Christians. Those were Roman Catholics. The so-called Christians fighting in Lebanon, those aren't Christians, those are Roman Catholics. You got to think about the thing. The Spanish Inquisition, those weren't Christians, those were Roman Catholics. The Holocaust, Adolf Hitler, Eichmann, Bormann, the rest of them, those weren't Christians, those were Roman Catholics. It's plain to see that if your God is the Pope or your goddess is Mary, you got the wrong God. No peace. Peace doesn't come out of that system. And listen to me. You know how the heathen do. They sacrifice their children and burn their babies. They torture themselves and cut themselves and whip themselves and nail themselves to crosses. And all manner of things. Now I'm telling you the truth. All religions are not alike. There is one religion that possesses a God. He is a God that can give you peace when you're facing death because He died in your place and rose from the dead. He is a God that can give you peace with your fellow man because the love of God is shed abroad in our hearts through the Holy Ghost. We're not out to kill people or take their lands or rob their treasures or get dominion or control over them. We love them. We don't need possession and lands in this world. We have a better land that we're leaving any day now to go and inhabit, dwell in. We're not concerned about that, thank you. We'd like to have you come along with us, so we love you. We won't shoot you or kill you or put you in jail or torture you for being of a different faith. We'll tell you about Jesus Christ and try to show you His love. Our God is a God of peace. It could be, now, you know, these recordings going all over the world now. I don't know who's listening. I don't know who you are. I don't have any idea who I'm speaking to right now. You may be a Buddhist. You may be a Roman Catholic. You may be a Muslim. You may be an idol worshiper. I don't know who you are, but I'm telling you one thing. You know for a fact in your heart that you do not have peace. And I am telling you, as a child of God who has trusted the Lord Jesus Christ as my personal Savior, having believed He died on a cross for my sins, and having believed He rose from the dead, having put my faith and trust in Jesus Christ, I can tell you right now, I have peace in my heart. All religions are not alike. Now let's go to 2 Corinthians. And chapter 13. 2 Corinthians chapter number 13. 11. Finally, brethren, farewell. Be perfect. Be of good comfort. Be of one mind. Live in peace. And the God of love and peace shall be with you. Now, when we say the God of love, we're not just using a term. We're not just using an expression that has no meaning. For God so loved the world that He gave His only begotten Son, that whosoever believeth on Him should not perish, but have everlasting life. God is love. Now, love that is not proved or proven is not love. Love will bear fruit. Love will manifest itself. Love is giving. It is charity. Love is expressed. And the Word of God tells us in 1 John chapter 3 and verse 16 that hereby perceive we the love of God, because He laid down His life for us. Greater love hath no man than this, than that a man should lay down his life for his friends. Christ died for us, the just for the unjust, that He might bring us to God. While we were yet sinners, Christ died for us. Behold, the love of God. Behold, the God of love. Not just talking about love, not just commanding love or demanding love, but a God that gave love and showed love and proved His love by giving Himself a ransom for our transgressions, by giving His Son to die that we might live. And not only is He the God of love, sending His Son to die in our place, but according to 1 Peter, chapter 5, 1 Peter chapter 5 and verse number 10, but the God of all grace, the God of all grace. Now, suppose that God had loved us, died for us, but then not made a way of salvation by grace, not made a way that we might come unto Him freely, without money, without price, and receive the gift of God, which is eternal life. We would still be in our sins. We would still be without salvation. But God is the God of all grace. He said that salvation is by grace. For by grace are ye saved through faith. And that not of yourselves. It is the gift of God. Not of works, lest any man should boast. And then, not only did He give us saving grace, but He gave us grace for grace. Grace to live day by day, moment by moment, enjoying the blessings of God and the comfort of God, the fellowship of God, all the wondrous things that God has bestowed upon us. No man would say he has earned them. No man would say he has deserved them. No man would say he has merited or that his life has commanded that God should bless him and God should reward him in any way. God owes you nothing. God owes me nothing. God is not our debtor. God is not obligated to give us anything in this world or anything in this life. Any good thing that you've received at the hand of God, spiritual, material, temporal, or eternal. Anything that you've received in this world that has been good and perfect and wondrous and blessed has been strictly and purely by the grace of God, the kindness and love and mercy of God, the grace of God manifesting itself day by day in our lives. Why? Because He is the God of grace. He is the God of grace. And then, lastly in our study, one more time this term is used, the God of. And that's found in Deuteronomy chapter 32. Deuteronomy chapter 32. Deuteronomy 32. Now suppose that I had a book that told me that God was the God of glory, that He was the God of all comfort, that He was the God of hope, the God of love, the God of patience, the God of peace, and the God of all grace. And yet, when I looked to God for comfort, I found none. When I sought His grace, there was no grace to be had. When I needed peace, I couldn't find it. When I needed patience, love to be poured out upon me from a heavenly Father, it didn't come. What would I have but an imposter or a liar? What would I have but just another deceiver? Just another competing voice, competing for the hearts and minds of men, and yet having nothing to offer in return. You see, in the case of all men, talk is cheap. Now you know that's true. Men with the best intentions cannot always keep their word. Men with the most noble aspirations and the most well-meaning people you've ever met, for some reason or another, may not be able to come through and to do and perform what they have said. They may not be all that they have made themselves out to be. But Deuteronomy chapter 32, verse number 3, let's begin at verse 1. Give ear, O ye heavens, and I will speak. And hear, O earth, the words of my mouth. My doctrine shall drop as the rain, my speech shall distill as the dew, as the small rain upon the tender herb, as the showers upon the grass. Because I will publish the name of the Lord. Ascribe ye greatness unto our God. He is the rock. His work is perfect. For all His ways are judgment. Now watch it. A God of truth, and without iniquity, just and right, you see. You see, He's a God of truth. When He tells you He's the God of love, He's telling the truth. When He tells you He's the God of peace, He's telling the truth. When He tells you He's the God of all comfort, He is telling the truth. When He tells you He's the God of grace, He is telling the truth. All these wonderful things that the Word of God says of God, all these wonderful things that God says of Himself, would be meaningless and pointless if underlying it all, God was not a God of truth. But thank God the Scripture has said that God cannot lie. He cannot lie. It is impossible that God should lie. Do you trust Him? You say, yes, Brother James, I trust the Lord Jesus Christ as my Savior. Yes, but do you trust Him with your life? Do you trust Him to guide you? Do you trust Him to the extent that you will allow His Word and His Word only to dictate to you how you should think and live and act, that you will seek His Word and trust His Word to guide you and direct you in every aspect of your life, moment by moment and day by day? Do you trust Him? You should. He's the God of truth. Just as gracious as God is, He's that truthful. Just as comforting as the Holy Spirit is, He is that truthful. Just as peaceful as a morning in prayer with Jesus Christ, He is that true. He is the God of truth. My friends, I tell you something. If you have the God of the Bible for your God, you have the most wonderful, I don't want to use the word thing, the most wonderful thing, but you have the most wonderful relationship that it is possible for someone ever to have. Who else could offer you grace and peace and comfort, love and truth and consolation? so many wonderful things. Not that God has found, not that God owns, not that God possesses, but what He is. His nature, His person. He is the God of no other God beside Him. No other Savior, no other friend, none other to trust. And yet, with such a God, what else do you need? I'm Brother James. May the Lord bless you. Good day.

0: Okay, Mr. Smith, let's take a look at what you're doing for the long term.
1: Okay, let's see. I have several mutual funds, a few T-bills, CDs, and a sizable amount of gold.
0: Oh, I'm talking about the long term.
2: Oh, definitely. I won't be touching this stuff till retirement.
0: I mean the long term.
1: The long term.
0: After retirement?
2: What's after retirement?
0: A very long term.
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0: What investments have you made for that period of your life?
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0: 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You see, we lay up treasures for ourselves in heaven by being rich in good deeds and generous and willing to share. So how are you investing for the long term?
2: Well, I hadn't thought much past my own death.
0: Mr. Smith, people don't die. Only bodies die. You'll be around for a long time after your death. Now is the time to plan ahead.
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0: 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Colossians 3:14, in whom we have redemption through his blood, even the forgiveness of sins.
1: I am.

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2: So many people think that the secret of satisfaction is having a God who can give you everything. That is not the secret of satisfaction. The Lord is my shepherd. I shall not want. You will never, ever, ever, ever, ever have even a modicum of satisfaction until you can say it, mean it, the Lord is my shepherd. 'Tis only when you can say that that you can say, I shall not want.
1: Welcome to Love Worth Finding, featuring profound truth simply stated by pastor and author Adrian Rogers. We can have all the things of this world and yet still be dissatisfied. And as we just heard, the secret of satisfaction is found in Psalm 23, verse 1, the Lord is my shepherd, I shall not want. This short verse is packed full of promises that, when correctly understood, can change our perspective. If you have your Bible, turn there now as Adrian Rogers shares more in part one of The Secret of Satisfaction.
2: I want to ask you a question. How many truly, truly satisfied people do you know? You know, people can have all of the things of this world and not be satisfied. John Muir, the great naturalist, was speaking to Mr. Harriman. Mr. Harriman was a railroad magnate and industrialist, a man of great wealth and great influence. And John Muir said to Mr. Harriman, I am richer than you are. He said, well, how is that? He said, because you don't have all you want, and I do. So I am richer than you. And well, indeed, the Bible says, he that loveth silver shall not be satisfied with silver. But it's not just money that can't truly satisfy. There's nothing really that can satisfy apart from our Lord. I heard about a little boy who loved pancakes so much he sometimes made a glutton of himself over pancakes, and his mother thought that she would cure him one day, and she said, John, I'm going to fix you all the pancakes you can eat. Well, he thought that was a deal, and she got the griddle out and began to fix pancakes, and he ate and ate and ate and ate and ate and ate. So finally she said, John, do you want another pancake? He said, no, ma'am, I don't want the ones I've already had. Now, that so well illustrates what I'm talking about is that in the deepest recesses, whether it be in the stomach or in the heart or in the mind, there are hungers that people are seeking to satisfy that they can never, ever really satisfy. And even when they think they're satisfied, even that satisfaction is a dissatisfaction. What I'm trying to say to you, dear friend, is that there is a secret of satisfaction that is more than just a play on words, and it's found here in this wonderful 23rd Psalm. Now, there's a danger, and here's the danger, that when we get into the 23rd Psalm, we're on such familiar ground. And we say, oh, I know that. And the proverb, familiarity breeds contempt, may never be more true, because we are all familiar with the 23rd Psalm. It is perhaps the best known passage of Scripture in all of the Bible. And well, it ought to be, because it's such a gem of literature. I believe it's one of the seven wonders of the literary world, but it is given by divine inspiration, and not only is it beautiful, it is magnificently true. It is no wonder that it's been quoted in the nursery school and on the battlefield. It is no wonder that it has been quoted at weddings and funerals. It is no wonder that it's sweet to a little child and yet perplexing to a scholar. You know, it's said of the Word of God that the Word of God is deep enough that the scholars can come and swim without ever touching bottom, and yet shallow enough that a little child can come and drink without fear of drowning. That is certainly true of the 23rd Psalm, a magnificent, a wonderful, wonderful passage of Scripture. And we know it by heart, many of us. It says, the Lord is my shepherd, I shall not want. He maketh me to lie down in green pastures. He leadeth me beside the still waters. He restoreth my soul. He leadeth me in the paths of righteousness for his namesake. Yea, though I walk through the valley of the shadow of death, I will fear no evil, for thou art with me. Thy rod and thy staff, they comfort me. Thou preparest a table before me in the presence of mine enemies. Thou anointest my head with oil, my cup runneth over. Surely goodness and mercy shall follow me all the days of my life, and I will dwell in the house of the Lord forever. A beautiful psalm. We're only going to look at the first verse, and it will be a marvel, really, if we even touch on the truth that's in the first verse. We could take every word in the first verse and just emphasize each word. The Lord. Not a Lord, but the Lord. When David wrote this, the Egyptians had 360 primary gods, one for every day of the week. The Canaanites, in whose land the Israeli came to live, they had many gods. But David knew there is but one God, the Lord. We could put the emphasis on the word Lord, the great sovereign, the eternal God, the one who rules over all. The Lord is. We could put an emphasis on the word is. When I was in Florida about 20 years ago, I heard the great preacher S.M. Lockridge preach on the Lordship of Christ, and he quoted this verse, and he stopped right there when he said, "The Lord is." And he began to talk about that little word is. And he said this, "The Lord always has been is, and the Lord always will be is." I like that. He was talking about the eternality, the unchangeability, the immutability of our great God. He said, you can't keep your tenses straight when you talk about our God. The Lord is my. And then we could just pull over and park and talk a long time about that little word, my shepherd. Not the shepherd, not a great shepherd, a good shepherd, he's all of that, but my shepherd. And we could talk about the personal relationship with our Lord. We could talk about the word shepherd and put the emphasis upon the Lord is my shepherd and how he is the one who is responsible for every care that the sheep might have. We're going to look in this first verse and find the secret of satisfaction. First of all, I want you to notice that phrase, the Lord. And I want you to think of our sovereign God, the Lord, our sovereign God. Now you notice, if you have a King James Version of the Bible, that the word Lord, L-O-R-D, is in all capital letters. You see, the reason it is there is to tell us that this word that is translated Lord is a translation of a Old Testament name for God that is the most sacred name for deity that the Jews had, and it is the word Jehovah. Jehovah. And every time you see it in all caps, it means Jehovah. And you can say, Jehovah is my shepherd. And the name Jehovah was such a sacred name. It was the self-existing one, the one who never had a beginning, the one who never has an ending, the great I am. Jehovah is my shepherd. That name was so sacred to the Jewish people that some Bible historians say it was only pronounced one time a year. And it was pronounced at that time only one time a year when the high priest would go into the Holy of Holies and whisper the name Jehovah. The Jews never spoke that name audibly. When a Jewish scribe was writing the scripture, when he would come to the word Jehovah, he would put down that pen and get a brand new pen just to write the name Jehovah, the great, awesome, covenant-keeping God, the self-existing one, the great I am, the Lord, the Lord. The Lord is my shepherd. Now you have to understand what David is saying when he's saying, Jehovah, the great one, is my shepherd. Evangelist Angel Martinez, he has a way with words. I want you to hear what he said about Jehovah. He said, the Lord, the one who made the world and everything that is in it, the one who lit the taper of the sun and put the stars in their places. That's my shepherd. The one who threw a carpet of green grass upon the earth and tacked it down with the flowers. The one who scooped up the valleys and piled up the hills. The one who took the song of the seraph and robed it with feathers and gave it to the nightingale. The one who took the rainbow and wove it into a scarf and threw it about the shoulders of a dying storm. That's my shepherd. At evening time, he pulls down the shade of the night and shoots it through with sunset fire. That's my shepherd. So first of all, as we look at verse 1, we see what I'm going to call the sovereign God, Jehovah, the great, great, great I Am, the one who rules the universe. Now notice in contradistinction what David is saying, the great Jehovah is my shepherd. Now we move from the sovereign to the shepherd. Learn this, that the Jehovah of the Old Testament is the Jesus of the New Testament. When we say Jehovah, we speak of his deity. But when we say shepherd, we speak of his humanity. In John chapter 10, the Lord Jesus unlocked the mystery of the 23rd Psalm when he said, I am the good shepherd. You want to know who David was talking about? I am the good shepherd. The sovereign, the shepherd. His deity, his humanity. You see, in the Lord Jesus, oh, here's the wonderful thing about our salvation. In the Lord Jesus, we have sovereignty and sympathy. A king and a shepherd. Sovereignty and sympathy. A God who is able, a shepherd who is available. A God in the heavens and a shepherd in our hearts. The Lord, Jehovah, is my shepherd. Three times in the New Testament, the Lord Jesus is described as a shepherd. He is described, first of all, as the good shepherd. Now, in John chapter 10, verse 11, Jesus said, I am the good shepherd, the good shepherd. The good shepherd layeth down his life for the sheep. Now, any shepherd may lose his life for the sheep. That isn't what Jesus said. Jesus said the good shepherd lays down his life for the sheep. Did you know that there's only been one person who ever chose to die? Only one. Oh, you say no. Suicide pilots choose to die. Other people choose to die. People who die by their own hand choose to die. People who give themselves for others, they choose to die. No one has ever chosen to die but Jesus, because he was the only one who didn't have to die. All the rest of us are going to die sooner or later. Some people may just choose to die a little sooner, but nobody has chosen to die except one, and that was Jesus, who laid down his life for the sheep. He said, no man taketh my life from me. No man can kill me. I lay it down. It wasn't nails that held him to the tree. It was the silver cords of love and the golden bonds of redemption that held Jesus Christ to that cross. Now, we've often heard of sheep dying for the shepherd when he wants mutton or when he wants food, but who ever heard of a shepherd dying for a sheep? Jesus said, I am the good shepherd that lays down his life for the sheep. You say it's unthinkable that a shepherd would die for a sheep. It's more unthinkable that God would die for man. Jesus is the good shepherd who laid down his life for the sheep. Now listen, when as the good shepherd he laid down his life for the sheep, he dealt with the penalty of sin, for the wages of sin is death, and that's what Jesus Christ paid, and your sin will be pardoned in Christ or punished in hell, but it'll never be overlooked. Unless there's a good shepherd who's died for your sins, you, sir, you, lady, are going to have to face the wrath of an angry God at the judgment with your sins unatoned. He's the good shepherd. But now wait a moment. Not only is he shown in the Bible as the good shepherd in John 10, but he's also shown in the Bible as the great shepherd. Look, if you will, in Hebrews 13, verses 20 and 21. Now the God of peace that brought again from the dead our Lord Jesus Christ. What does that mean, that brought again from the dead our Lord Jesus Christ? That raised him from the dead. He's speaking of the resurrection. Now, the God of peace that brought again from the dead our Lord Jesus, that great shepherd of the sheep, through the blood of the everlasting covenant, make you perfect, that is, mature in every good work to do his will, working in you that which is well-pleasing in his sight, through Jesus Christ, to whom be glory forever and ever. Now in John 10, he's called the Good Shepherd. He died for the sheep. Hebrews 13, he's called the Great Shepherd. He rose for the sheep. I mean, listen, it speaks now of the resurrection. Now the God of peace that brought again from the dead our Lord Jesus, the Great Shepherd of the sheep. What good is a dead shepherd? He's no good at all except that he pays the penalty for the sheep's sin. All we like sheep have gone astray. We've turned everyone to his own way, and the Lord hath laid on him the iniquity of us all. Yes, he carried our sins to the cross. Therefore, he took care of the penalty of sin. But when he rose from the dead, he now deals with the power of sin. He not only is the good shepherd, he had to be good to die for our sins, but he's the great shepherd. He rose from the dead. That makes him the great shepherd. And the Bible says now he's able to lead us in the paths of righteousness for his name's sake. It's not just that he died for me. Dear friend, he lives for me. And that deals with the power of sin. But wait a minute. He's also called the chief shepherd. Now, in 1 Peter chapter 5 and verse 4, the Bible says, "And when the chief shepherd shall appear, ye shall receive a crown of glory that fadeth not away." And there you have the ministry of our dear Lord. As the good shepherd, he had to be good to do it. He died for our sins. As the great shepherd, he had to be great to do it. He rose to take care not only of the penalty of our sin, but the power of our sin. And then as the chief shepherd, one day he's coming to take us from the presence of sin. One day he's coming to take us out, folks. And I tell you, the more I read the papers, the more I listen, the more I look around, the more I believe it must be soon. I believe our Lord is at the door, and I believe that the chief shepherd is about to appear. I believe he's about to call his sheep upward. I believe he's about to say to us, "Come on now, I'm the chief shepherd. You follow me." And you see, he, my dear friend, is King of kings and Lord of lords. Jehovah is our shepherd. He is the chief shepherd. You know, one of the things that is so beautiful about the Bible are the little signs of inspiration that you find that are really great signs when you see them. For example, you have here Psalm 22, 23, and 24 back to back, right? That's obvious. Okay, that's not profound. 23 follows 22. Okay, and 24 follows 23. You have a trinity of psalms. But in Psalm 22, what do you find in Psalm 22? You find the crucifixion of Jesus Christ in Psalm 22. Psalm 22 is written as if a man were standing at the foot of the cross. The gambling for his garments, the words that he would say on the cross, the piercing of his hands and his feet, the words of his enemies, all of this is found there in Psalm 22. Now, in Psalm 22, what do you see there for? The good shepherd dying for the sheep. But in Psalm 23, what do you find? You find the great shepherd leading his sheep, the one who's alive, risen from the dead. And then in Psalm 24, what do you find? You find the chief shepherd coming for his sheep. You see, in Psalm 24, this is the Lord coming in. Look, if you will, in verse 7, "Lift up your heads, O ye gates, be ye lifted up, ye everlasting doors, and the King of glory shall come in." Who is this King of glory? The Lord strong and mighty, the Lord mighty in battle. "Lift up your heads, O ye gates, even lift them up, ye everlasting doors, and the King of glory shall come in." Who is this King of glory? The Jehovah of hosts. He is the King of glory. Isn't that beautiful? In these three psalms, you see the good shepherd, the great shepherd, the chief shepherd. The good shepherd, he died to pay for the penalty of sin. The great shepherd, he rose to take care of the power of sin. And the chief shepherd, who is coming again to appear in glory to take us away from the very presence of sin. I love this as we see this wonderful, wonderful shepherd king that we have. But now wait a minute. I said I was going to talk to you about the secret of satisfaction. That's what this verse is about. And this verse is the key to all of the rest of the psalm. You see, every passage of Scripture has a key to understand it. And in Psalm 23, the key is hanging right on the front door. The key is in this verse. "The Lord is my shepherd, I shall not want." You have the sovereign, that's Jehovah. You have the shepherd, that's Jesus. Jesus is the Jehovah shepherd of our lives. And that, my friend, the sovereign plus the shepherd leads to the satisfaction. "The Lord is my shepherd, I shall not want." That's the only way that anyone will ever have satisfaction. You will never, ever, ever, ever, ever have even a modicum of satisfaction until you can say it, mean it, the Lord is my shepherd. 'Tis only when you can say that you can say, I shall not want. So many people think that the secret of satisfaction is having a God who can give you everything. That is not the secret of satisfaction. The secret of satisfaction is the Lord Himself. Jehovah is my shepherd. You see, your needs will never be met until they're met in Him. Things will never satisfy you. Things will never satisfy you. So many people misunderstand Psalm 37, which says, delight yourself in the Lord, and He'll give you the desires of your heart. They think that means if I love Jesus, I can have a pink Cadillac. That isn't what that means. Delight yourself in the Lord, and He will give you the desire of your heart. What that means is when you delight in the Lord, the deepest needs of your heart will be met. The desire of your heart is Jesus. That's what your heart yearns for. That's what you were made for. For Him. The Bible says it is in Him that we live and move and have our being. In Him. You'll never be satisfied apart from Him. Till you can say, the Lord is my shepherd. Not what He gives me, but He Himself. What did God make a fish to do? To swim in the sea. What did God make a bird to do? To fly in the sky. Now you take a fish out of the sea and put him in a tree, he'll be an unhappy fish. You take a bird out of the sky and put him in the sea, and he'll be an unhappy bird. Because both are out of their element. What is the element that you were created for? God Himself. And until you know Him, you'll be like a fish in a tree, like a bird in the sea. You'll be out of your element. You'll be like a square peg in a round hole. Friends all around me are trying to find what the heart yearns for by sin undermined. I have the secret. I know where 'tis found. Only true pleasures in Jesus abound. Jesus is all this world needs today. Blindly men strive, for sin darkens their way. Oh, to pull back the grim curtains of night. One look at Jesus, and all will be light. When a man can say it and mean it, the Lord is my shepherd, I shall not want.
3: 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One look at Jesus, and all will be light. 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

0: Elwood, have you seen the cake I brought this morning?
1: Was it Dutch chocolate?
0: You're eating my cake?
1: Yes, sir. Excellent cake, sir. Would you like a piece? There's one left.
2: That cake was for the auction! You are in so much trouble, young man!
1: Trouble? Oh, no, sir, not at all. You see, Marvin and Bob also ate a piece. So because we all ate a piece, no one's in trouble. It's like speeding on the highway. Everyone does it, so it's okay. See? Are you sure you don't want a piece?
2: What?!
1: Okay, it's clear you don't understand how this works. Obviously, if one of us had not eaten a piece of cake, then clearly the rest of us would be in trouble. But because all of us decided to have a piece, then none of us are in trouble. See?
3: We all know that there are things that are right and things that are wrong, regardless of what the majority does. If it means going against the crowd, will you do the right thing?
4: Hey, Elwood, where's your office now?
1: Men's room, middle stall.
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1: For American Family News, I'm Chris Woodward. Today is Columbus Day, and it does not come without controversy. That is especially the case in New York City, where Fox reporter Sue Guzman has this story.
2: Officials in the Mamdani administration confirming that the mayor will not be taking part in today's Columbus Day parade along Fifth Avenue, something that has traditionally been attended by many New York City mayors. Mamdani has previously bashed Columbus as a colonist that abused and displaced Native Americans. He angered Italian Americans in the Big Apple earlier this year after his official immigrant enclave's map omitted Little Italy. It also left out historically Irish and Jewish neighborhoods. It was ultimately updated following an uproar. Mamdani also boycotted the Israel Day parade back in May.
1: Michigan Senate candidate Abdul El-Sayed appeared on NBC's Meet the Press over the weekend, where he spoke on various issues, including comments he made in March after an attack at a Michigan synagogue. At the time, El-Sayed condemned the shooting, but also said that, quote, hurt people hurt people, adding that the attacker lost relatives during an Israeli strike on Lebanon.
3: My commitment to Jewish safety is the same as my commitment to my own kids. And we need to be able to know that we can go to our schools, that we can go to our places of worship, and that nobody is going to attack.
4: And is it safe to say, based on what you're saying, you regret making those comments, hurt
3: yeah,
4: people, hurt people?
3: I regret any time, you know, if I step on somebody's grief, of course I regret that. And I really wish I'd have thought about how somebody would have felt hearing that and thought twice about making those comments.
1: During that segment, El-Sayed also walked back past criticisms of President Barack Obama. Responding to that on Fox and Friends First, Democratic strategist Doug Schoen said Democrats should be concerned about a candidate having to apologize or walk back comments. Senators are calling on President Donald Trump's administration to immediately reverse course on a plan to purchase diesel fuel from Russia as part of an effort to lower high fuel prices. The senator said the administration failed to consult with Congress or submit any explanation to justify its decision as required by statute. They said the United States should not provide Russian President Vladimir Putin with a financial lifeline while Russia continues to kill Ukrainian civilians. President Trump continues a cross-country midterm blitz this week. Here's Fox's Jared Halpern.
5: President Trump returns to Ohio today for a rally with Republicans in Youngstown. He won the state three times, including by a double-digit margin just 2 years ago. But polling shows Republicans in toss-up races. Midterm rallies are also planned this week in Arizona and Montana.
1: A pastor in Iowa who recently objected to a local city council being opened with a prayer to Satan is speaking out about his experience. AFN's Robert Thornton has this story.
6: Rick Bick is pastor of New Life Center in Ottumwa, Iowa, and had this to say at the local city council meeting.
7: Let's just reverse that curse that was just put on our city. That ending with Hail City and Hail Dark God, that's not welcome
8: Mayor,
7: here.
8: Yeah. This should be done at E or at the end.
7: It needs to be done now. That was a curse put on our city when he said, Hail Satan and Oh Dark God. And most of you know that, and we need to just stop and reverse it.
6: Bick made these comments on Washington Watch about an exchange with the man.
7: I turned to him and I said, did you just say Hail Satan? And he said, he just got this really raspy voice. And he goes, yeah, if you can say in the name of Jesus, I can say Hail Satan. And I just looked at him and I said, no, you can't do that here, not here. And he ran out of the building.
6: Bick said he addressed the council after the man had left.
7: But we need to be a little bit more confrontive and just say, no, you know, the church is supposed to be expanding. I mean, the Bible tells us, and the gates of hell will not prevail against it. Well, that means you got to push against them.
6: I'm Robert Thornton.
1: 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Isaias hit the Gulf Coast as a Category 2 storm, packing winds of 105 miles per hour and bringing 5 feet of storm surge to the coast. Heavy rain was a problem from Florida to Virginia and beyond on Saturday and Sunday. 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

0: This is the More Sure Word Broadcast, a biblical preaching outreach with Pastor Brent Logan from the Sweet Springs Baptist Church in Ardmore, Alabama. We are so glad you've joined us today. And now, let's listen in from the pulpit of Pastor Logan.
1: Psalm chapter 16 this morning is where I'd like for you to join me. Normally, we're preaching verse by verse through different books of the Word of God. But for a couple of weeks, I want to emphasize some things that I think are necessities for every human heart. Last Sunday morning, we looked at the necessity of love and what all that meant. And this morning, I want you to think with me, please, about the necessity of joy in your life. The necessity of joy. Psalm chapter 16, a great psalm of David. I want to start reading in verse number 7 together. Psalm chapter 16 and verse number 7, the Bible says, I will bless the Lord who hath given me counsel, my reins also instruct me in the night seasons. I have set the Lord always before me. Because he is at my right hand, I shall not be moved. Therefore, my heart is glad, and my glory rejoiceth. My flesh also shall rest in hope. For thou wilt not leave my soul in hell, neither wilt thou suffer thine Holy One to see corruption. Thou wilt show me the path of life. In thy presence is fullness of joy. At thy right hand, there are pleasures forevermore. God will bless his word. Would you pray with me? Father, we do ask that you would speak to our hearts today through the good Spirit of God. We pray the power of the word of God would have an effect, Lord, on tender hearts. If there's someone here that needs salvation through Jesus Christ, may they not be too ashamed to step out and turn from their sin and receive Jesus. And Lord, if there are some of your people that need help, help them not to ignore that problem. Help them to find, Lord, here's another necessity that we all need to find, we need to have in our lives. We pray that you would help us to think about these things. And Lord, that you would edify and bless the church, and we'll give you glory and thanks for whatever you do in this service. In Jesus' name, amen. The necessity of joy. This psalm is not just about David, it is also about the Lord Jesus Christ. Nothing else could be said in verse number 10, and that was already said by Peter when he preached in the book of Acts, and this verse was quoted. For thou wilt not leave my soul in hell, neither wilt thou suffer thine Holy One, you see the capital H and the capital O, to see corruption. That was a prophecy, just like many of David's writings. That was a prophecy of our Lord Jesus Christ about his body, and that his body would not decay, and that he would rise from the dead, and it would not be corrupted. And the New Testament confirms that. But there are things that are true about Jesus that are also true about David in his life. And if you're saved by the grace of God, you're also one with the Lord Jesus, and there's many things that are true about him that are also true about you if you belong to him. If he lives in you and you live in him, you're one with him, you're accepted in him. And so there's no misunderstanding about the text. It is about Jesus, but it's also about David. And I would submit to you that it also should be about us. Verse number 11 is a powerful verse in the Bible. It reads this way, thou wilt show me the path of life. You know, if God doesn't show you what life is about, you'll never understand it. God has to show us the path of life. So many people live their lives and are on this journey of life and they don't know what it's about and they can't find what they need in their life. And one of the great needs of the human heart is in this verse, thou wilt show me the path of life. What path does God want me to take? How does he want my life to be? How should it go? How should my life go? There are so many things in our lives that are out of our control, but there are some things in our lives that are placed in our hands. And it are determined by our responses to God and where our heart is. He says, thou wilt show me the path of life. Look at it. In thy presence is fullness of joy. In thy presence is fullness of joy. At thy right hand there are pleasures forevermore. You know, life is too short to be lived without joy. You need joy in your life. There are so many people that live in misery. There are so many people that live in despair. Depression takes hold of countless lives. It doesn't matter if they call themselves Christian or not. Gloom is a heavy cloud over so many hearts today. And I want to say this, you need joy in your life. I know you need truth, and I know you need salvation, but I have met some people in their life that had the truth and had salvation, but they didn't have any joy. And at the end of the day, that brings disaster. It's broken lives and broken hearts and sick individuals that have no joy in their life. And God didn't design us to live without joy. He wants our joy to be full. This is a time of year where people talk a lot about joy, and there's joy on a lot of cards, but a lot of that is very surface, all right on the surface, and it's not even real. And I wonder this morning, would you examine your heart and answer the question, do you have joy in your life? A home doesn't just need certain physical things taken care of, and a family, there needs to be joy in the home. A church doesn't just need to be a right church doctrinally. There ought to be joy in the church. And your life, you ought not just go through the motions of life. The Bible says that God has shown us the path of life. He's shown us the way that our life is supposed to go. And it will stay in his presence. There'll be fullness of joy there. Fullness of joy. Are you a joyous Christian? Are you a joyous person? Do you have a hard time smiling? Do you have a hard time being happy? And don't blame that on God, because God wants your life to be filled with his joy. And I want you to notice from the verse, I just have three things for you this morning, but I think they're very important. I think they're necessities. I believe it's a necessity in your life. I believe it's a necessity in our church. It's a necessity in your home life. And that is joy, real joy, wonderful joy, not manufactured, not fake joy, but real joy. The first thing I see in the text. Thou wilt show me the path of life. In thy presence is fullness of joy. That means, number one, I see very clearly that lasting joy can only come from God. It comes from his presence. I studied every time the word joy is in the Bible and all the things that surround it. And I was surprised how many times in the Bible tells us about God being joyful. You know, God is not a grouch. God's not an old mad man sitting up in heaven all grumpy like. That's not who our God is. The Bible talks, you just study the Bible, you study joy, you'll be studying about God. God joys over his people. There's joy in heaven. God is a joyful being. He's not some judge sitting on the seat with a long face. And that's not how God is. God, just like last week, God is love, but God's also joy. It stems from his character. God is not miserable in heaven. And he is never depressed. And there's never a gloomy day in his heart. I'm glad I got a God like that. I wouldn't want a God otherwise. I'm not saying God can never get angry. Certainly he can. There's other characteristics of God. But in his character, he is a God of joy. He is not some ogre. And if you know God, and if you are in the presence of that kind of God, then you will have joy in your life. And if you don't, then you're not in his presence. Because in his presence is fullness of joy. So evidently, if I don't have joy in my life, then I have removed myself from his presence. Because if I stay with God long enough, and if I'm one with him, and if he's filling my heart, there is joy that's filling my heart. The Bible speaks in the New Testament on so many occasions about the joy of the Holy Ghost. And joy in the Holy Ghost. And the fruit of the Spirit is love. You know what that means? That means if you don't have joy in your Christianity, there's something wrong with your Christianity. And if I were you and I didn't have joy in my life and joy in my relationship with God and joy in my belief system, if my values and my beliefs and my life was not producing joy in my life, I think I'd make a trade and find something else. You said, preacher, what do you mean? I'm saying a lot of people, what they have is not a relationship with the Lord. A lot of people just have something that's in their head. They're just going through some catechism. They're just going through some lifestyle. But they're not in the presence of God. You know, you can be in church and not be in the presence of God. You can have a Bible and not be in the presence of God. But I'll guarantee you one thing for sure. If you get in the presence of God, you'll have joy in your life, because in thy presence is fullness of joy. So what's wrong with me? What's wrong with me if I don't have joy in my life? It comes from God. Do you have it? The Bible says the joy of the Lord is your strength. It's not your joy. You didn't manufacture it. It's not because your life is so great. It's the joy of the Lord that is your strength. The Bible has so many verses like that. He says, I will joy in the God of my salvation. Not joy in the absence of problems, or joy because I have a lot of things in my life, or I have a lot of toys, or everything's going well. No, he says, I will joy in the God of my salvation. Romans 5:11. We joy in God through our Lord Jesus Christ, by whom now we have received atonement. Our joy is rooted in God. But you see, if your joy is rooted in other things and those other things go awry, then no wonder you lose your joy. Who makes you happy? There are some dear souls, if they don't have a certain person in their life, they could never be happy. That's not enough, people. It's the joy of God in our lives that is something that is real. You know, over there in Ezra, when we were preaching through that book of the Bible, we dealt with it in chapter 6. Those people were coming out of the captivity, and they had all types of issues they were dealing with, and they came back into the land. And this is what the Bible says. The Lord had made them joyful. God made them joyful. Why? Because it's something he has and something he can give to you. Just like his love. God is love. God wants to give that love to your heart. He wants to shed abroad that love, as we saw last week, shed abroad in your heart his love by the Holy Ghost, which is given to you. And God wants to give you that same gift of joy, but you'll not get it out of his presence.
0: And that's all the time we have for today. We trust that the preaching of the Word of God has been a help to your heart. You may contact the broadcast or Pastor Logan for further information via email at info@sweetspringsbc.com. That's info@sweetspringsbc.com. We pray God's richest blessings upon you and ask you to always remember that the Bible is a more sure word than any you could ever hear in this world.

0: Hey, this is Chris. Welcome to Adventures in Odyssey.
1: Oh, hi there. Welcome to Odyssey. I'm John Avery Whittaker, but most folks around here call me Whit. Why don't you get the whole family together and join us for another exciting Adventure in Odyssey?
2: What do we have here? Pickled pig's feet.
3: Well,
4: show us a thing or two about what it would be like to have energy.
5: Do we have muscles in our lips?
1: I need you to run this box over to Tom Riley's house.
2: It's a bear!

0: Okay, what have we got so far? Salami, two slices of tomatoes, mayonnaise,
1: peanut butter!
0: Oh, yeah, peanut butter, carrots, a few green beans. Looks pretty good, huh, Cody?
2: Not really.
0: Oh, don't worry, we'll spice it up for you. Does anyone have anything to add to Cody's super sandwich? Anything slimy left over in your lunch bag today?
3: Yeah, I got it right here.
1: Here, I got something.
0: Oh, yeah, a rotten banana. Peel.
2: You know, I'm allergic to some type of...
1: I got some more stuff.
0: Great. Look, Cody, Doug brought you some things to add to your sandwich. What do we have here? Wow, it looks like you hit the jackpot. Broccoli spears, liverwurst, and oh, I think we got the icing on the cake. Pickled pig's feet. Smash it all together nicely. Ooh, kind of messy there. Now go ahead. Take a bite.
2: Well, you know...
0: Come on, we know you can do it. We're counting on you. You don't want to let us down, do you? Take a bite.
1: Eat it, Cody!
0: A big bite now.
1: You don't want to disappoint all these people, do you?
2: Okay.
0: There you go. The sandwich is up. Up! Yes!
1: He did it!
0: Whoa, I'm gonna be sick.
4: Boys, is there a problem over here?
0: No, Mrs. Johnson. We're just having a little fun.
1: But we're just leaving. Lunch period is over.
0: Yeah, gotta get to class.
1: See you, Mrs. Johnson.
4: Cody, what's going on?
2: Nothing, Miss Johnson. You excuse me for a minute?
4: Wait a minute, Cody! Interesting sandwich.
5: Mr. Whitaker, Jared won't let me play with the things in the Bible room.
6: He won't? Why not? What's he...
1: She's doing everything wrong, Mr. Whitaker.
5: I am not. You just want to boss everybody around.
6: Okay, now hold on.
1: If you'd listen to me a minute, you'd see
5: I'm not listening to you. You're just a big bully, and I don't want you anywhere near me.
1: Great, because I don't want you near me either.
5: Well, at least I have other friends I can play with. Nobody even wants to talk to you.
6: Okay, time out. That's enough.
5: But you know how he is, Mr. Whitaker.
6: Now, just calm down, Sarah. I'll handle this. Now, why don't you go back up to the Bible room and do whatever it is you wanted to do. I'd like to talk to Jared for a minute.
5: Anything so I don't have to be in the same room with him.
6: Well, you and I will have to talk about that attitude later. Now, go on.
5: Yes, sir.
1: She's such a tattletale. She was doing the Tower of Babel game all wrong. I was just trying to help her do it right.
6: Well, maybe she didn't want any help.
1: But she was doing it all wrong.
6: So? Doing it wrong isn't the worst thing that can happen, and I'm sure she would have figured it out on her own after a while.
1: But it drives me crazy to see people doing things the wrong way.
6: Well, then maybe you need to learn to have more patience. Or in any case, try to hold back. Let people learn for themselves until they ask you for help. Understand?
1: Yes, sir. Hey, Marty, you're gonna drop those books if you carry them that way.
6: Well, then again, maybe he didn't understand.
7: Whit?
6: Oh, hello, Richard. How are you?
7: Fine. Just came to pick up Cody.
6: Oh, yeah. The last time I saw him, he was upstairs looking at the Bible maps.
7: Oh, yeah. He loves maps. Whit?
6: Yes?
7: Does Cody spend a lot of time alone when he comes here?
6: Well, come to think of it, yes, he does. Why do you ask?
7: Well, I'm a little bit worried about him. Ever since we moved to Odyssey, he's had trouble making friends. And then there was an incident at school yesterday.
6: Incident?
7: Yes. A teacher called me and told me a couple of guys forced him to eat a rather unpleasant sandwich. And apparently Cody went right along with it.
6: Huh.
7: It's not the first time something like this has happened. A couple of weeks ago, he got in trouble for throwing spitballs at another kid. It's not like him to misbehave. I found out later that he did it because somebody told him to do it.
6: Well, is he usually so easy to influence?
7: You mean, is he usually a pushover?
6: Well,
7: he's always been a compliant child, but he generally uses good sense in what he goes along with. But ever since we moved here, I think he's trying extra hard to be accepted.
6: Maybe he just needs some confidence building.
7: Maybe. Look, if there's anything you can do for him here, introducing him to the other kids or whatever, I'd really appreciate it.
6: Oh, sure, I'll do whatever I can.
7: Well, thanks. And if anybody offers him a sandwich with pepper and banana peels on it, stop him.
6: What?
0: told him to meet us here.
8: I don't see him.
0: Maybe he got the wrong tree.
9: Stuart! Doug, over here!
8: Wait, there he is.
0: He's got something with him.
8: I can't believe it. What a loser. Hi.
0: How's it going, Cody?
9: Okay.
0: So, I guess you want to join our club.
9: Yeah, I do.
0: So, what do you have for us?
9: This is a remote control car. I got it last Christmas.
0: Kinda lame, but I could always sell it. Anything else?
9: You want more?
0: This is all you brought? A car?
9: Well, no. I brought some other stuff in case you didn't like that one, but...
0: So, let's see it.
9: I thought you only wanted one thing.
0: Listen, if you don't want to be in the club, that's fine.
8: I don't think he wants in.
9: No, wait. I do want in. Here.
0: A baseball bat. Nice.
9: It's a Louisville Slugger.
8: We could always use it for our club's Little League team.
0: Good idea. You know what, Cody? I think you can join our club.
9: Really?
0: Sure. What do you think, Doug? You may even be vice president material.
8: Definitely.
9: Cool.
0: That's if you show up to all the meetings. So this is what you need to do. We meet in a house. The address is 422 Crestwood Avenue. Be there at 6:30 sharp.
9: Okay.
0: And don't bother knocking. Just go right in the front door.
9: All right. Thanks.
0: No problem. We'll see you there.
9: 6:30 sharp. See you there.
0: This ought to be good.
8: Yeah, I just wish I could be there to see it.
10: Defending truth, justice, and lots more true. It's Captain Absolutely. And now you can read the revised and expanded comic series with 20 pages of new storylines. 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
9: There it is. Sounds like a party. Cool. 6:20. Hope they don't mind I'm a little early.
11: And up, and up, and up. Other leg.
9: Excuse
11: and
9: me?
11: And up. Wait, hold it.
12: Oh, thank you. A break.
11: Well, hi, cutie. What you need?
9: Is there a club that meets here?
11: Well, sure. That's us. The Low Impact Aerobics Club.
12: Maybe I should have joined the No Impact Aerobics Club.
9: No, I was looking for...
12: In fact, is there an aerobics club that involves a recliner?
11: Hey, why don't you join us, honey?
9: Well...
11: Show us a thing or two about what it would be like to have energy.
9: I'm sorry, I'm
12: come
9: not...
12: over here. I need somebody to lean on every now and then.
9: But I'm... Well, you see...
11: What's your name?
9: Cody?
11: Well, come on, Cody. Let's see you kick those legs.
12: Here we go again.
11: And up, and up. Left leg. Little higher, Cody. Up, and up, and up, and up. Other leg.
9: My brother can't color at all. He's terrible.
13: Uh-huh.
9: I've told him like 100 times to color inside the lines, but he doesn't listen to me.
13: Well, how old is your brother?
9: Almost 2.
13: Yeah, I see. Well, Jared, this goes back to what I told you earlier. You know, you're just... Are you all right, Cody?
9: I'm okay, Mr. Whittaker.
13: But what's the matter? You're walking like the Tin Man.
9: Just a muscle pull or two, or six. Oh, why are these stools so high? Can I have an extra large milkshake? I think I worked off too much unwanted flab.
13: What were you doing?
9: Aerobics. What? I thought I was going to a club meeting, but it turned out to be a bunch of really big women dancing around to Jamaican music. They made me join them.
13: You thought it was a club meeting?
9: Well, that's what Stuart and Doug said. I think maybe they were playing a trick on me. They made me give them my car and bat. Do we have muscles in our lips?
13: Jared, could I speak with Cody alone, please?
9: And miss the rest of this story? You gotta be kidding.
13: Go on, Jared.
9: Maybe I'll just wait over here.
13: Thank you.
9: Maybe Stuart and Doug got the address wrong.
13: Well, maybe, but I doubt it. Now, help me to understand what happened, Cody. Why did you give Stuart and Doug your things?
9: I wanted to be in their club.
13: Why?
9: Well, Because in a club you have fun and get to go to meetings and do things together and be,
13: friends?
9: Yeah, I guess.
13: Do you really think this is the best way to get friends? To buy them by giving away a car and a bat?
9: Well, well, it seemed like a good idea at the time.
13: And how about now?
9: I think Stuart and Doug tricked me.
13: Well, did they trick you, or were you ready to believe them no matter what they said?
9: What's the difference?
13: Well, one is when you're deceived. The other is when you're gullible. Do you know what gullible is?
9: Isn't that a kind of fish?
13: No. No, it's when you let people take advantage of you over and over again, even when you should know better.
9: You mean like being a pushover? That's what my dad says I am.
13: I guess pushover is one way to describe it, yes. What do you think?
9: I think I'm too sore to think about it right now. I need to take a hot bath. You better forget that milkshake, Mr. Whitaker. Thanks anyway.
13: Cody, you need to have more confidence in yourself.

0: something, Jared. Are you coming in here tomorrow?
1: Sure, why?
0: Well, never mind. You just gave me an idea.
1: Hi, Mr. Whitaker.
0: Hello, Jared. Well, thanks for coming back.
1: I'm dying to know what your idea is.
0: You'll find out just as soon as... Oh, here he comes.
2: Hi, Mr. Whitaker. Connie told me you were looking for me.
0: I was. I'd like the two of you to run an errand for me.
1: Is it gonna be long?
0: Oh, not too long. I need you to run this box over to Tom Riley's house.
1: I don't know where he lives.
2: Neither do I.
0: I figured as much, and that's why I have this map.
1: Oh, I'm not very good at maps. Whenever I try to use the one at the mall, I always end up at the pregnant woman's clothing store.
2: I'm pretty good with maps.
0: Oh, good. You should be just fine then. Tom will bring you home when you get there.
1: But why can't you just drive it over?
0: Well, I didn't bring my car to work today. Didn't I mention that I'm willing to pay you to run this errand for me?
1: Really? How much?
0: One of these for each of you.
1: I'm in.
2: Maybe I should call my parents.
0: Oh, I've already cleared it with your parents.
2: All right then, sure.
0: Just follow the map exactly and there shouldn't be any problem. Okay? Here's the box.
2: Okay,
1: let's go.
3: Where are Jared and Cody going?
0: Tom Riley's farm. They're running a little errand for me.
3: What's in the box?
0: Some old soda pop cans for Tom's collection.
3: Well, Mr. Riley was here a little while ago. Why didn't you give them to him then?
0: Well, so the boys will learn something about themselves.
3: By delivering soda pop cans?
0: By being forced to do something they're not used to doing. You see, the follower is going to have to lead, and the leader is going to have to follow.
3: I don't get it.
0: That's all right, Sarah. Just so they do.
1: Why do we both have to do this?
2: I don't know. One of us to hold the box, one to hold the map.
1: It's like a 5-ounce box and a 2-ounce map.
2: I'm just doing what I was told.
1: Oh, right. Your motto.
2: Hold up a second. There's a fork in the trail.
1: I'm going left.
2: Wait. I gotta look at the map. We're supposed to go right.
1: What? Get out of here. Let me see that. You're wrong. We have to go left. Trickle Lake is to the right. Tom Riley doesn't live on a houseboat, does he?
2: I don't think so, but Mr. Whitaker said to follow the map exactly.
1: Look, I may not be good with maps, but I can find my way around, okay? Just follow me.
2: You're just going right through the trees?
1: Sure. There's probably another trail right over... Ouch!
2: What happened?
1: I scratched my hand.
2: You okay?
1: Yeah.
2: What'd you scratch it on?
1: I don't know. It's a barbed wire fence.
2: See, I told you we went the wrong way. There wouldn't be a barbed wire fence in the middle of the trail.
1: Oh, yeah? Well, look. There's an open field on the other side. It's gotta be Tom Riley's farm.
2: I don't think so. Look on the map. It shows a fence over here. We're going in the wrong direction.
1: Would you stop looking at that thing? I found the farm, okay? Now let's hop the fence and get rid of this box.
2: Well, I guess the map could be wrong.
0: Hello, Tom. Yeah, it's me. Have the kids gotten there yet? They haven't? They should have been there a long time ago. It's getting late. I better go after them. Do you have my cell phone number? Good. I'm going to take the trail. You stay there and call me if you see them. I'm on my way.
2: It's getting dark, Jared. Maybe we should go back to
1: Wits End. Are you crazy? It'll be midnight by the time we get back there.
2: But I don't think Mr. Riley's farm is this big. We've been walking this field for a long time.
1: And you've been panicking for a lot longer. Would you clam up for just a second?
2: What was that?
1: I don't know. I can't see anything.
2: There's something moving.
1: Maybe it's just the wind.
2: You know, I've heard that there's bears that live around here.
1: bears?

0: see something. It's crawling towards us.
1: What is it? I can't tell.
0: If it's a bear, I think we're supposed to lie real still. Or is that for dinosaurs?
1: I see it too.
0: It's coming closer.
1: I think it sees us. It's a bear.
2: Want to contact us about the episodes you're hearing? Visit our website at adventuresinodyssey.com or talk to someone at Focus on the Family. Call 1-800-A-FAMILY, with a parent's permission, of course. We always love hearing from you.
1: Ah! Run! Ow! Ow! Get off of me!
0: Here he comes!
1: Get off, Cody! What was that?
0: A sheep.
1: A sheep? Like Mary had a little sheep?
0: No, that was a lamb. This is a sheep.
1: Lamb, sheep, just get off me. Thanks. Now if you don't mind...
0: Ow! What's the matter?
1: I think I twisted my ankle when I fell.
0: Can you walk on it?
1: Ow! Just give me a minute.
0: I think I see some more sheep. We must be on a farm.
1: So that's it. We made it.
0: But Mr. Riley doesn't have any sheep. He has some horses and a big orchard.
1: Ow! I think I sprained it.
0: I'm telling you, we're in the wrong place. I knew it. Mr. Whitaker and Mr. Riley are probably out looking for us right now. Maybe our parents, too. What a mess.
1: What was that?
0: Here, put your arm around my shoulder. I'll carry you. We're going back.
1: Back?
0: Yes, back. I never should have listened to you in the first place. I've got the map. We're following it all the way back to the trail. Got it?
1: Well, I guess we can try that.
3: Cody? Jared? Cody, Jared, are you okay?
0: Yeah, we're fine. Jared got a sore ankle.
1: I'm all right.
3: What happened?
0: We kind of got lost.
1: Yeah, that map must be old. Got us lost.
3: I just drew it yesterday.
1: Well, I guess I have to look at it again.
3: I was getting worried about you two.
0: We ended up on the wrong farm.
3: How? I thought the map was clear enough.
0: We didn't exactly stick to the map. One of us thought he knew better.
3: So what happened?
0: I followed the map and got us back here.
3: Really? You let Cody lead you here, Jared?
1: Yeah, but it was only because I hurt my ankle.
0: And because he got us so lost.
3: Step into the light, Cody.
0: Okay. Why?
3: Huh. Well, no bruises, no broken bones.
0: No, I'm okay.
3: Imagine that. So taking the lead when you knew what you were doing didn't hurt you after all.
0: No, I guess not.
1: I'm hurt.
3: Because you didn't follow directions. But you followed Cody, and now you'll be all right.
0: So you did this whole thing as a lesson, didn't you?
3: Oh, come on. Tom's house is just around the next bend.

0: Cody, good old buddy, what are you doing here?
1: Actually...
0: Wait a minute. There's something different about you. Why, Cody, your abs are like rock. Have you been doing aerobics?
1: I came by because I'd like my bat and car back.
0: You what?
1: You kinda, well, I think you tricked me into, you know, giving you those things, and I'd like to have them back.
0: You want them back? Is that what you came here for? That's pretty gutsy for you, Cody. Oh, I get it. Is that your dad in the car?
1: He's just giving me a ride. For moral support.
0: Uh-huh. You can have your stuff back. The car's lame and the bat's too short for me. Hang on. Here you go. By the way, do you want to know where tonight's meeting is?
1: No thanks.
0: Smart boy. Later.
2: Well, look at that. You got them both back. You see, that wasn't so hard. People respect you when you stand up for yourself. So, how do you feel?
1: I feel like I'm gonna throw up.
2: Oh, boy. Hang on.
1: Okay, I'm okay.
2: Well, guess we won't be volunteering for combat duty anytime soon. But it's a start.
3: Romans 12:2 says, "Do not be conformed to this world, but be transformed by the renewal of your mind, that you may prove what is the will of God, what is good and acceptable and perfect." This means that we're not supposed to think the way everyone else thinks, or just accept what everyone tells us, but to be so filled with God's Spirit that we try to think as He thinks. God wants us to be wise about who we listen to and what kind of advice we take. And when we feel confused, we should turn to Him and the trusted people He has put around us to help us figure things out. So don't be a pushover. Be like the writer of Proverbs 2, who looks to God for wisdom so that you'll understand righteousness and justice, and you'll have wisdom in your heart and knowledge that is pleasing to your soul. Well, that's all for now. If you ever want to write to us, just send your card or letter to Adventures in Odyssey, Colorado Springs, Colorado, 80995. In Canada, write to Box 9800, Vancouver, BC, V6B4G3. 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It's called The Pushover. 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

Psalms 121, I will lift up my eyes unto the hills, from whence cometh my help. 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
1: Alan frolicking through a field of flowers scene.
2: Hey, guys, you promised that I get to direct this time.
1: You're right. Go ahead.
2: Really?
1: Yep.
2: Okay. I want you to jump in a rubber raft in the middle of a shark-infested pool of boiling acid.
1: And your point would be?
2: My point?
1: We always have a point, Alan.
2: We do?
1: Yeah, like when we seek revenge, ultimately we hurt ourselves.
2: Oh.
1: How about if I run through the field of flowers, Alan?
2: Well, I can do that. It's just a field of flowers.
1: Okay, and action.
2: Follow.
1: We're here with Amazing Alan, who is running...
2: You know, this stuff looks a lot like poison ivy.
1: Very observant of you, Alan. Running through a field of poison ivy may be fun at first, but in the end it causes you pain, just like revenge.
2: Oh, man. There's just gotta be a better way to make these points. Oh, hey, these really do have a point.
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1: Guys, this rope's going to slip right through my hands.
0: Tie the rope around your waist, Alan.
1: Oh, good idea. So, why am I doing this?
0: To illustrate the effects of an unforgiving heart. The Bible says when you stand praying, if you hold any...

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0: Double sixes. Can't hit me now.
1: Let's see. Oops. Snake eyes. I get to go backwards. Hitting you.
0: Hey, you can't go backwards in backgammon.
1: Sure you can. It's in the rules. If a player rolls snake
0: Let
1: eyes.
0: Let me see. You wrote that in there.
1: So it's still in the rule book.
2: Rules. They provide standards for people to live by.
0: Oh, yeah? Well, if I roll a 4, I get to knock your pieces on the floor.
2: There are standards God wrote for us in the Bible.
1: Oh, yeah? And if I roll a 5, I get to kick you in the foot.
0: Ow! Okay, I get to hit you on the head.
1: Wait.
0: What?
1: You didn't roll the dice yet.
0: Oh, yeah. 9!
1: Ow!
2: As we walk away from God's standards and create our own rules, we create confusion.
1: Ow! Ooh. Ow! Ow! 7!
2: If things aren't working out for you in your life, give the Bible a chance.
0: Let's play something less violent.
1: Hockey?
0: My rules.
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1: 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If you'll stay tuned until the end of this broadcast, we'll give you more information about our church. But right now, let's get right into today's message, and may the Lord bless you as you listen to the Word of God. You know what God's saying through the Word? I love you. What is God saying through His Son? I care about you. I want to interact with you. I want to fellowship with you. So I'm going to come and dwell among you. That's what God's saying. Now here's the next question. What are we saying back? Not with our lips, but with our life. Oh, Jesus spoke loud and clear with His life. What are we saying with ours? Now, the objective here is to magnify Jesus, and we're not out of the first verse yet. Can you imagine if we tried to cover this adequately over a period of years? Verse 3, all things were made by Him, and without Him was not anything made that was made. So He's not only the Word, He's the Creator. Now that is, unless you believe that over time, that through natural processes and randomness and chance, life evolved. I hope you got better sense than that. Can I just give you a little bit of help, especially you young people? When somebody says to you, and I don't care if it's on national television, I don't care if it's a podcaster, I don't care if it's Tucker Carlson, I don't care if it's Megyn Kelly, I don't care if it's Donald Trump, I don't care who it is. When somebody starts a sentence with, millions of years ago, let me tell you what to do. Laugh! That's a joke! It was 6,000 years ago that God created the heaven and the earth. Just laugh at them. Just laugh and enjoy it. You really ought to meditate sometime. Let me ask you to turn there for just a moment. Colossians chapter 1. Colossians chapter 1. Jesus is the Creator. John says, I want you to know Him. He's the Word. And He made everything. And we tend to forget this, even as Bible students, Bible believers, Christians. We tend to forget this. We think of God the Father doing all the creating, really. I think that's the way our mind works. Not beating you up over that. I'm just saying I believe we forget that Jesus is the one doing all the creating. Because the Bible is abundantly clear in Colossians chapter 1. Look at verse 16. It says, for by Him, talking about Jesus. Verse 16, for by Him were all things created that are in heaven and that are in earth, visible and invisible, whether they be thrones or dominions or principalities or powers, all things were created by Him and for Him. Is that true? You were created for Him. Revelation 4:11 says we were created for His pleasure. But then it says in verse 17, look at this, and He, Jesus, is before all things. All the things that He created, He was here before He created them, and by Him all things what? Consist. The way it's worded in Hebrews chapter 1, verse 3 is this, upholding all things by the word of His power. What's keeping us from getting just a hair too close to the sun and melting? What's keeping us from getting just a hair too far away and freezing to death? What's keeping the planets from just going chaos and ramming into each other? Jesus is. Jesus is. By Him all things consist. Listen, when a politician, no matter who she is, says due to global warming and climate change, the world is going to end in 12 years, there's you another opportunity to laugh. They do not know what they are talking about. Write them off. I don't care if it's AOC or whoever it might be. You don't have to worry about global warming destroying the earth. God is holding everything together. Jesus created it. And if He wants it to go into chaos, it will. But it's not going to until He comes back. So guess what? You don't have anything to worry about. He said, sure was hot yesterday. I know that. It's been hot before. Did you know it's been 110 before? Yeah, it's not the first time it got to 110. Just relax. Why? My Savior's in control. He's got the whole world in His hands. Ain't nothing going to happen unless He allows it. Nothing takes Him by surprise. He is the creator. He is the sustainer. And so the Bible says not only is he the communicator, he's the creator. Somebody said God might have been the architect, but Jesus was the builder. And then number four, verse four. In him was life. And the life was the light of men. So in him was life. He's the source of life. He's the origin of life. He's the creator of life. If you remember what it says in Genesis 2, we tend to forget this. The Bible says when God made a man, we're talking about Jesus created all things, right? The Bible says he breathed into man's nostrils the breath of life. But when you come to the Gospel of John, he's called the bread of life. He's called everlasting life. He said, I'm the way, the truth, and the life. Jesus said, I am come that ye might have life. Please hear me. Salvation is not... I wished I could get everybody to think this way. Salvation is not God making your life better. I wished I could get everybody to understand this. Salvation is not God making your life last longer. Your life... it's pretty much useless. And so is mine. We were born dead in trespasses and sins. Without God, we're a mess. Can everybody say amen? Amen? We're a mess. And so the Bible says that Jesus said, I've come that ye might have life. And so the Bible says in John 5:26, for as the Father hath life in himself, so hath he given to the Son to have life in himself. The Bible says in John 6:33 that he giveth life to the world. The Bible says in John 6:63, please get this one. This one's important. Jesus said, the words that I speak unto you, they are spirit and they are life. So the life God offers you is a whole new life. It's a different life. It's a distinct life. It's a holy life. It's the life of Jesus Christ. Christianity, eternal life, is God's life taking up residence inside your mortal body. Know ye not that your body is the temple of the Holy Ghost? You understand the difference here. It's so crucial that, because the vast majority of the world thinks eternal life is doing the best you can and then getting eternal life when you die if you did good enough. No, when I got born again, I was given eternal life right then and there. That's why I know I can't lose it, because the Bible says, he that hath the Son hath life. If you could take it away from me, it never was eternal to begin with. It is the life of Christ in me. It's the life of Christ in you. If you're saved, what you need is not a better life. You need a new life. And that life begins with a new birth. So Jesus said you must be born again. It's got to be a new birth. Your old birth, not worth talking about, is it? Remember what it said in John 1? Not of the will of man. Not of blood. That new birth is God. It's a supernatural birth that gives you a supernatural life. So in him was life. And then it says something very, very interesting. It's over my head. It says, in him was life, verse 4, and the life was the light of men, and the light shineth in darkness, and the darkness comprehended it not. Now let me try to tie some things together here. We've seen that Jesus Christ is the Word. He's called life. He's called light. And the Bible says in 1 John, this is what Peter said, not in 1 John, 1 Peter 1. Peter said, we're born again. This, grab a hold of this. We're born again by the Word of God, which liveth and abideth forever. The Word of God. And in that passage, it's a small W. Do you understand? People say we make too much out of the Bible. Now, I don't worship the Bible. But you can't separate the living word from the written word. If you didn't have the written word, you wouldn't know the living word. And the Bible says this book is alive. Brother Christian basically taught it in Sunday school. It is the water of life. And you've got to have that water to live. And the Bible is like unto water in Ephesians 5 and really in other places as well. But here's the point. Here's what I want you to get a hold of. The Bible says in Psalm 119, thy word, you've known it ever since you was a kid, thy word is a lamp unto my feet and a light unto my path. So the written word and the living word give life and light, but verse 5 says, and the darkness comprehended it not. Now that's a little bit of a tough phrase. And the only way I know how to teach it is I study words. I study etymology. I like to know where this word comes from. And that word comprehended means basically the world rejected it. They rejected the light. They did not receive that light. You say, I don't understand that. Well, let me try to explain it to you. You ever gone into a dark room on a Saturday morning? Or early Saturday morning, or any morning for that matter, and there's somebody in their sleep and the room's just dark. No windows, just dark. And turn the lights on. On the sluggard. On the one that's sleeping at 10 o'clock on Saturday morning when they should have been out working in the garden. I'm going to go ahead and take advantage of Brother Christian's lesson. Listen, and what do they do? Ah! No, turn that off! Yeah. Right? Turn it off! Now, they don't care why you turned it on. They don't care who you are. They don't care what the purpose is. They don't care what time it is. All they know is that light is painful. It's dark. You turn the light on and they go, oh, turn that light off. Sometimes I'm preaching. The light of the Word of God on modesty. On music. Movies. Family. Husbands, wives, children, youth. Or maybe I'm preaching on prophecy or the Lord coming back. But sometimes I'll be preaching on a certain subject and I can see some of you squinting your eyes saying, turn it off, turn it off. Yeah. Good. And that light means you need to wake up. But you reject the light. You don't want the light. It means responsibility. It means there's something you've got to do. And yet the Bible is clear. Men love darkness rather than light because their deeds were evil. And the Bible says in Ephesians chapter 5, verse 8, you were sometimes darkness, but now are ye light in the Lord. Walk as children of light. You got the light. You got the book. You got the Lord. You've got the light. You remember what they said when they went to the empty tomb? The angel said, why seek ye the living among the dead? And you know what I see a lot of God's people doing? Going to dead, dark places when they've got the light. Why should you and I have to have deadness in our lives? From dead Hollywood or dead Washington or dead podcasts. We're listening to deadness and darkness when we've got the light. So Jesus is the communicator. He's the creator. He's life. He's light. But I want to show you something. Keep your finger in John right there and turn to 1 Kings. I want to show you a verse in 1 Kings. We're about to wrap this up. Bear with me a little bit longer. Won't hurt you. I know it's Sunday morning. I can tell some of you are weary from music school. It'll be all right. We'll get through this. You need it. I need it. Yep. Look at 1 Kings 8. Look at verse 27. This is at the dedication of the temple. You remember they had the tabernacle, the tent. They would move it around. It's where the presence of God showed up. It's where He met with them, but it wasn't permanent. It didn't last. They'd have to pick it up and move it again. And then, of course, Solomon builds the temple. And the Bible says in verse 27, he's praying. But will God indeed, what's that next word? Dwell on the earth. Will He? Behold the heaven, and heaven of heavens cannot contain thee. How much less this house that I have builded. Will God indeed dwell on the earth? John 1:14. And the Word was made flesh and dwelt among us. Will God dwell on the earth? Absolutely. In the person of the Lord Jesus Christ.
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0: Oh! Whoa! Got another one!
1: So what's that? 59?
0: No, that's 60! Look, there's two on the line!
1: Frank, don't you think we should row in now?
0: Are you kidding? Not when I'm having the best fishing day of my life!
1: Frank, I'm already up to my knees in fish. How many more do you need?
0: Hey, if we leave, I may never find this fishing spot again!
1: The water is just 2 inches from coming in the boat!
0: Oh, great! A few more won't hurt then!
1: Frank, you're gonna sink this boat.
0: Bob, I work hard. Fishing is how I relax. I deserve this.
1: I'm not going to bail water back here so you can keep piling on more fish than you can eat.
0: Listen, my life is full of stress, and this feels great. I need to do this. Oh, look at that. I got another one.
1: Whoa, that's it. We're going under.
0: Grab that fish!
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1: The traffic was heavy. 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
0: You live across the street.
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The Bible says in 2 Corinthians 4:7, we have this treasure in earthen vessels, that the excellency of the power may be of God and not of us. 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

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My last verse is Proverbs 3, 5, and 6. Trust in the Lord with all thine heart. Lean not to thine own understanding. All thy ways acknowledge him, and he will direct thy path. Amen.

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1: For American Family News, I'm Chris Woodward. Today is Columbus Day, and it does not come without controversy. That is especially the case in New York City, where Fox reporter Sue Guzman has this story.
2: Officials in the Mamdani administration confirming that the mayor will not be taking part in today's Columbus Day parade along Fifth Avenue, something that has traditionally been attended by many New York City mayors. Mamdani has previously bashed Columbus as a colonist that abused and displaced Native Americans. He angered Italian Americans in the Big Apple earlier this year after his official immigrant enclave's map omitted Little Italy. It also left out historically Irish and Jewish neighborhoods. It was ultimately updated following an uproar. Mamdani also boycotted the Israel Day parade back in May.
1: Michigan Senate candidate Abdul El Sayed appeared on NBC's Meet the Press over the weekend, where he spoke on various issues, including comments he made in March after an attack at a Michigan synagogue. At the time, El Sayed condemned the shooting, but also said that, quote, hurt people hurt people, adding that the attacker lost relatives during an Israeli strike on Lebanon.
3: My commitment to Jewish safety is the same as my commitment to my own kids. And we need to be able to know that we can go to our schools, that we can go to our places of worship, and that nobody is going to attack.
4: And is it safe to say, based on what you're saying, you regret making those comments, hurt
3: yeah,
4: people, hurt
3: I,
4: people?
3: I regret any time, you know, if I step on somebody's grief, of course I regret that. And I really wish I'd have thought about how somebody would have felt hearing that and thought twice about making those comments.
1: During that segment, El Sayed also walked back past criticisms of President Barack Obama. Responding to that on Fox and Friends First, Democratic strategist Doug Schoen said Democrats should be concerned about a candidate having to apologize or walk back comments. Senators are calling on President Donald Trump's administration to immediately reverse course on a plan to purchase diesel fuel from Russia as part of an effort to lower high fuel prices. The senator said the administration failed to consult with Congress or submit any explanation to justify its decision as required by statute. They said the United States should not provide Russian President Vladimir Putin with a financial lifeline while Russia continues to kill Ukrainian civilians. President Trump continues a cross-country midterm blitz this week. Here's Fox's Jared Halpern.
5: President Trump returns to Ohio today for a rally with Republicans in Youngstown. He won the state three times, including by a double-digit margin just 2 years ago. But polling shows Republicans in toss-up races. Midterm rallies are also planned this week in Arizona and Montana.
1: A pastor in Iowa who recently objected to a local city council being opened with a prayer to Satan is speaking out about his experience. AFN's Robert Thornton has this story.
6: Rick Bick is pastor of New Life Center in Ottumwa, Iowa, and had this to say at the local city council meeting.
7: Let's just reverse that curse that was just put on our city. That ending Mayor. With Hail City and Hail Dark God, that's not welcome
8: Mayor,
7: here.
8: Yeah. This should be done at year at the end.
7: It needs to be done now. That was a curse put on a city when he said, Hail Satan and O Dark God. And you, most of you know that, and we need to just stop and reverse it.
6: Bick made these comments on Washington Watch about an exchange with the man.
7: I turned to him and I said, did you just say Hail Satan? And he said, he just got this really raspy voice. And he goes, yeah, if you can say in the name of Jesus, I can say Hail Satan. And I just looked at him and I said, no, you can't do that here, not here. And he ran out of the building.
6: Bick said he addressed the council after the man had left.
7: But we need to be a little bit more confrontive and just say, no, you know, the church is supposed to be expanding. I mean, the Bible tells us, and the gates of hell will not prevail against it. Well, that means you got to push against them.
6: I'm Robert Thornton.
1: 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Isaias hit the Gulf Coast as a Category 2 storm, packing winds of 105 miles per hour and bringing 5 feet of storm surge to the coast. Heavy rain was a problem from Florida to Virginia and beyond on Saturday and Sunday. 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

0: 1. Blessed are the undefiled in the way who walk in the law of the Lord. 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
1: Once again, we say welcome aboard. It's good to be with you at this time. Brother Munn speaking. Our program here called A Fisherman's 5-Minute Look at the Book. In the book of Acts, Acts chapter 11, verse 26, with the thought for our program this week. I hope we're catching you just right. The book of Acts, once again, chapter 11, verse 26, the last part of the verse, it reads as follows. I want to be talking this week about, let me just make this statement. If you're acting like a Christian, quit it. He said, Brother Munn, stop being a Christian? I didn't say that. I said, if you're acting like a Christian. Many people say something like this. Christianity today has lost its appeal. The world laughs at us because of those who represent Christianity. They say they're just acting like it, like Hollywood movie stars, you know. I don't want to act like a Christian. I want to be one. I want to be the real thing. Here in verse 26, it says of the disciples, and the disciples were called Christians first in Antioch. You said, well, what is that? The disciples were first called Christians. They were called it. This was a name that was given to them by other people. See, it was just not a tag. You know, they didn't get themselves a little post-it and write the name Christian on it and stick it on their lapel, you know. They didn't call themselves that. There were, we think about others, because of their identity with Christ and because of the way that they were living. They were called that by other people. So you just can't call yourself a Christian, if you understand what I'm talking about. You know, Christianity is not something you play. You know, it's not something you get famous or wealthy over, you know. I know we have a lot of Hollywood Christianity around today. Satan is a master deceiver. In fact, you know the greatest actor of all times is Satan himself. He's also the greatest entertainer of all. In the book of 2 Thessalonians chapter 2, my friend, it portrays a time, and it prophesies of a time there, where the devil is actually going to pose as God. It's great. He's a great master deceiver, a great actor. Revelation chapter 13, the devil himself has an acting, organized religion. As far as this religion today, it's everywhere around the world. An active, organized religion, and it's the devil's, and he's acting it out. If you're acting like a Christian, you know, I would suggest you stop. We want to be the real thing. Christianity is a relationship. Satan also has an acting cast of religious leaders. They're dressed up. They look just like the real thing. You can read it in 2 Corinthians chapter 4. It talks about Satan has blinded the minds of them that believe not. And it says his ministers. You say, what? His ministers. For everything that God has, Satan has a counterfeit. You know, there was a time that I know that the Lord spoke to my heart about presenting the gospel to other people. There was a definite call in my life to the gospel ministry. Now, Satan has the opposite of that. He calls people also. And of those he calls, and of those the Lord calls, you look at them, it's hard to tell the difference, my friend, until they begin to speak, especially speaking in light of what God says. Satan, he's going to pose himself as God. He's a great actor. He has an acting organized religion. He has an acting cast of religious leaders. 2 Thessalonians chapter 2, it says that there's going to come a time where he has such great power and such great charisma to be able to move people. He's got a silver tongue, so to speak. He's going to be able to deceive all that are alive, and they all are going to believe a lie. Satan is a master deceiver. He's all made up. It's all pretense. It's all hypocrisy. And it's hard to spot, you know. As far as sometimes we think about the movie industry and the TV industry, and we watch people in different situations. It's like sometimes people think they're actually watching reality. It's all just something made up, my friend. It's just entertainment. And now what we have for Christianity today, we've fallen in the same hole. Christianity is more than just entertainment, my friend. It's a way to live. I'm glad to know the Savior. And if I find myself acting like a Christian, and it's just an act, I want to stop that. I want to be for the Savior the real thing. Now until tomorrow, the same time, Fisher Munn saying goodbye.

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1: My mother abandoned me when I was 4, so my grandmother's love for God was a light in my life. She took me to church and prayed with me every night. When she suffered heart failure, I prayed desperately for God to intervene, but she passed away. I became bitter, decided there was no God, and joined a gang in high school. After graduation, I joined the Army and fought in Vietnam. A fellow soldier tried to witness to me, but I was more interested in drinking. I was wounded, and my friend kept me alive through determination and prayer. The seeds of faith were watered by him. I met and married a female medic from the hospital, and we had a son. But when we returned home, I felt like an outsider. The war was unpopular, and I couldn't get the dark images out of my mind. My wife and I fought like crazy over my drinking and emotional issues, and we eventually divorced. I pulled the shades and lived like a hermit until I met Glenda, who brought light into my world. We married, and her brother, a Christian, started witnessing to me. I so longed for the peace he had, but I struggled with inner demons and drinking. God finally used a young nephew to explain the gospel and point out scriptures to bring truth into my life. Jesus wanted to lift my burden of doubt, darkness, and sin and give me everlasting, abundant life. I prayed and surrendered my life to Jesus. His peace has been with me ever since. It is a privilege to spread Christ's love, and I pray with my grandchildren just like my grandmother prayed with me. I'm Ron Allen. If the Son, therefore, shall make you free, ye shall be free indeed.
0: If you would like to be free from the weight of sin by accepting Jesus Christ as Lord and Savior, call 1-888-NEED-HIM right now. 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

0: Okay, no problem.
1: Who was that on the phone, dear?
0: That was the pastor of the church around the corner. He was just wondering if it was okay to stop by for a quick visit. I told him sure.
1: You told him what? A pastor coming over here?
0: Yeah, we're not doing anything.
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0: Do what?
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0: Dear, it's just a pastor. 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
0: Dear, we only have sparkling cider.
1: Oh, well, that explains a lot.
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1: Hello, friends. This is Evangelist Scott Pauley. I'm so happy that you are joining our broadcast today. Several years ago, when we first began the Enjoying the Journey broadcast, we started with my favorite book of the Bible. I've adopted it really as my life's study on the book of Philippians. And the theme, of course, of that great book is the joy of the Lord Jesus Christ. Truly, it is the Bible treatise on what it means to enjoy the journey. And now, we're thrilled to share this anniversary series with you again in the hopes that God will use it in your life to help you learn to enjoy the Lord Jesus Christ at whatever stage you happen to be on life's journey. I trust that these studies from the Word of God today will refresh your spirit and renew your strength for the days ahead. God bless you as you listen. It seems the whole world's talking about being happy today, trying to figure out the secret of it all. The word has come to mean almost nothing. It sounds shallow even to talk about happiness, and yet it is a Bible word. Absolutely it is. I would challenge you, study it for yourself. Find the great truths that are found in the Holy Scriptures about the joyful life and about happy. I'm thinking now of the Lord Jesus saying to His disciples, "If you know these things, happy are ye if you do them." Oh, there are so many things that we must apply to our life from the Word of God if we want to truly live the happy Christian life. We're dealing with how to stay happy in Jesus from Philippians chapter 4. We've learned, first of all, that if you're going to stay happy in Jesus, you've got to stay right with one another. We've learned, if you're going to stay happy in Jesus, that you have to stay prayerful. And now we've come in our study to verse 8 and verse 9, famous verses. The Bible says, "Finally, brethren, whatsoever things are true, whatsoever things are honest, whatsoever things are just, whatsoever things are pure, whatsoever things are lovely, whatsoever things are of good report, if there be any virtue, and if there be any praise, think on these things. Those things which ye have both learned and received and heard and seen in me do, and the God of peace shall be with you." We've come to the third truth on how to stay happy in Jesus, and I know what you're thinking. You're thinking that that truth is that you have to have the right thought life. Think on these things. Well, that's true, but that's not where we begin. In fact, God's really dealt with me from these